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WJL, the station for every generation. Greg Phillips on the radio with you. Keep it here. We've got more of your favorites coming up. Keep that radio dial right where you've got it. Tuesday night, the Southern Soul Throwdown is in full effect. Weather-wise for tonight, continue to be clear skies, low around 58. Tomorrow.

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1: That's that grown folks love. 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We

0: Charlie Wilson, just giving you a taste of that ground folks love. KAYTKQJO, the station for every generation. 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Weather-wise for tonight, check it out. Low around 58, sunny tomorrow, high 87. Currently right now, we're at 82. Let's go back.
1: We're doing this one for all the ladies. H-Town boys. Kicking it with my boy Luke.

0: WITKQJO, the station for every generation. Greg Phillips on the radio. About to wrap this thing up for one great night of fun to make way for Lover's Groove. Coming your way straight up 9 o'clock tonight on your radio. So let's make it a date between you and I tomorrow night, 6 p.m. We're going to bring that GP Southern Soul Throwdown right back at you. By all means, whatever you do, have a safe night tonight. Until then, adios.
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I'm gonna give you the game, right? I'm gonna give it to you because I would want somebody to give my little girl the game.

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1: Hi, I'm Tanya Riley, station manager here at KAYT KQJO FM with this public service announcement about how to protect yourself from coronavirus disease 2019 or COVID-19 from the Centers of Disease Control and Prevention. First, you need to know how it spreads. There is currently no vaccine to prevent coronavirus disease 2019 or COVID-19. The best way to prevent illness is to avoid being exposed to this virus. The virus is thought to spread mainly from person to person between people who are in close contact with one another within about 6 feet through respiratory droplets produced when an infected person coughs or sneezes. These droplets can land in the mouth or nose of people who are nearby or possibly be inhaled into the lungs. Please take steps to protect yourself. Clean your hands often. Wash your hands often with soap and water for at least 20 seconds, especially after you have been in a public place or after blowing your nose, coughing, or sneezing. If soap and water are not readily available, use a hand sanitizer that contains at least 60% alcohol. Cover all surfaces of your hands and rub them together until they feel dry. Avoid touching your eyes, nose, and mouth with unwashed hands. Avoid close contact with people who are sick. Put distance between yourself and other people if COVID-19 is spreading in your community. This is especially for people who are at high risk of getting very sick. Take steps to protect others. Stay home if you're sick. Cover your mouth and nose with a tissue when you cough or sneeze, or use the inside of your elbow. Throw used tissue in the trash. Immediately wash your hands with soap and water for at least 20 seconds. If soap and water are not readily available, again, clean your hands with hand sanitizer that contains at least 60% alcohol. If you are sick, you should wear a face mask when you are around other people. Example, sharing a room or a vehicle. 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If you are not sick, you do not need to wear a face mask unless you are caring for someone who is sick. Face masks may be in short supply, and they should be saved for caregivers. 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

0: you going all night long. It's Overnights. 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
1: But who?
0: The girl next door, you know? I don't know what to do.
1: So it wasn't you.
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1: 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Why are you driving so slowly?
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I'm Carlette Christmas, and this is On Point Talk, the official OPT network. 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
2: Trump's approval rating is still below 40%, and half of Republicans blame him for high gas prices. Good morning. I'm Wade Hampton. Your On Point Media News is brought to you by the Law Office of Malcolm Larvadane. What's the name? Larvadane. President Donald Trump's approval rating hasn't risen above 36% in a Reuters poll since the start of the Iran war, as Americans on both sides of the aisle blame him for rising gas prices, and 80% expect gas to become more expensive. That poll was conducted May 8th through the 11th and has a margin of error of 3%. Trump's weekly approval rating hasn't risen above 36% since the U.S. and Israel attacked Iran on February 28th, after previously hovering at around 40% since last summer. The war with Iran negatively impacts views of both Trump and Republicans. 66% of respondents, including 30% of Republicans and 73% of independents, said Trump hasn't clearly explained his goals for the war. Your On Point Media News is brought to you by the Law Office of Malcolm Larvadane. What's the name? Larvadane.
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1: 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This morning's meditation says, the way sometimes seems long and weary. So many people today are weary. The weariness of others must often be shared by me. The weary and the heavy laden, when they come to me, should be helped to find the rest that I have found. There is only one sure cure for world weariness, and that is turning to spiritual things. In order to help bring about the turning of the weary world to God, I must dare to suffer, dare to conquer selfishness in myself, and dare to be filled with spiritual peace in the face of all the weariness of the world.
7: Yes, the weariness is here. I mean, we're going to have to deal with it. You know, as we were reading this, as I read this morning, I was saying, well, Lord, what is the solution to dealing with the long time? You know, the Bible says about long suffering and all those things.
1: Well, right.
7: How do we deal with the long and weary times when it's just weary? And what I got back in my spirit is that, and it also speaks about, you know, dealing with it spiritually and having getting spiritual strength. And the thing that

0: resonated with me the most, Carlette, is I got this really clearly. Diligently seeking God.
1: Mm-hmm.
0: Diligently means that you're constant, you're persistent, you're consistent. You're diligently seeking God for the things of the Spirit, and you're just diligently seeking God. You're spending time with God.
1: Mm-hmm.
0: You're praying. You're not just praying, but you're listening for the small, still voice that is our conscience, that is God, that is the Holy Ghost. You're listening. You're keeping yourself in the God consciousness so that you can hear from God.
1: Right.
0: And that is what builds you up on your highest faith, on your biggest, on your, to cause you to have strong faith.
1: Mm-hmm.
0: And when we are diligently seeking God, that means if we're diligently seeking him, that we're spending time with him consistently. We're asking him for what to do. We're asking him for strength to get through the things that we're going through.
1: Mm-hmm.
0: We're asking for strength for others around us. We're praying and we're seeking God for the answers. Diligently seeking God means all the above, right? We're spending time with him. We're yielding to him. We're asking him for what to do. We're listening for what to do.
1: Mm-hmm.
0: We're constantly seeking, diligently seeking. Diligently seeking means that we are always trying to be in the presence of God to the best of our ability. That doesn't mean we're going to be perfect.
1: Right.
0: Right? We're going to miss it sometimes. But if we fixate ourselves on diligently seeking God, whether we're weary, whether we're happy, whether we're having joy, no matter what our situation is,
1: mm-hmm.
0: we fixate everything that we are, our whole being, we fixate it on diligently seeking God. And I tell you, it is a remedy
1: right.
0: for all that ails us, for everything mm-hmm. that it doesn't sound like it would be. You would be like, well, man, okay, Dylan, just see how that's going to help.
1: Yep.
0: You know, how is that going to change anything? Well, I would suggest to anybody, just try it first.
1: Mm-hmm.
0: It works for me. I'm glad that I got it, because in my hard-headedness and stubbornness, I just used my intellect to say, yeah, if it was that easy, everybody would be doing it. But it's that easy and everybody's not doing it. You know what I'm saying?
1: Right.
0: It's simple. But it's not as easy to do because of our own will
1: mm-hmm.
0: and our flesh. We always are trying to please it. But if we diligently seek God, Carlette, our life should change inside, and then you start to see the change on the outside.
1: Mm-hmm. Yeah. That's powerful, DC, and that really says it all. And it's no accident that the meditation is talking about weariness right now mm-hmm. because we were talking about where we are as a community, where we are as a state, where we are in America. And you can feel people's weariness. Now, not only are we weary with what's going on politically, what's going on with food prices, gas prices, all of those things, so many people are going through their own personal pain.
0: Right, right.
1: And I'm telling you, we have set at too many funerals of yeah. people who are weary. And the meditation is just what you're saying, DC. The only way out of that is to turn to God.
0: Right.
1: But really what came up for me, we have to turn to God, but it says in order to help bring about the turning of the weary world to God, I must dare to suffer, dare to conquer selfishness in myself. And so what that means is that I have to come out of I, me, mine. I have to come out of that. I have to come out of self-righteousness. I have to come out of what I think. And that's what we're asking this community to do. Come out of the past and how things went and why they didn't go. Come out of, because that's a form of selfishness. I'm not going to be a part because I don't like the way it went. I don't like the way that we can or cannot work together. And until we come out of ourself in any relationship, we're going to stay weary. We're going to continue to talk about what's wrong because we're so focused on self. And the meditation is very, very clear. It says we have to come out of ourselves and we have to dare to be filled with spiritual peace in the face of weariness. And right now, the face of weariness is upon us. And we got to be on our knees because God is the answer. It may not seem like that right now, but the more that we diligently seek him, like you just said, DC, the more the answers are going to come. The more the crooked ways are going to be made straight. The more we're going to start to see the opening. Because right now, it just looks like everything is against us. We're fighting. We're coming together. It looks like, how are you going to win? Where are you going to win? And we're going to win as believers who continue to diligently seek God. And really, that's the answer. And the meditation is just so clear about us sharing in the weariness of others. There are so many people going through so much brokenheartedness right now with children, with the loss of children, with the shooting of children that are trying to recover, with just loss after loss after loss. And if we're not careful, we'll say, God, where are you? Where were you in this? Spouses going through, you know, going through tumultuous relationships. Spouses going through sickness with another spouse. I mean, you name it. And you'd say, God, where are you? And he says, I'm right here. I'm here. All you have to do is seek me diligently. And here's DC, how we can pray about diligently seeking God in the face and time of weariness. This is, I pray that I may be a help to discouraged people. I pray that I may have the courage to help bring about what the weary world needs but does not know how to get.
0: Yes.
1: The weary world needs God.
0: Yes.
1: And some of us don't know how to connect, DC.
0: Absolutely we don't. And I think the connection lies in, Carlette, diligently. And the word diligently is what we use, and that means at all times. We're diligent. We diligently seek God for his peace, and we rest in the consciousness that is God. You know, we lay our burdens down because we have to give them. We have to give them over, Carlette.
1: Right.
0: You know, we can't let the worries and cares and burdens of the world get us down. Because that's what they are designed to do. They are designed to get you to quit.
1: Yep.
0: To quit seeking God. But when you diligently seek God, it outweighs the burden and the heavy laden time that you're going to have to deal with. The world, you know, you're going to have to deal with the things that are to come. But we don't deal with them the way the world deal with them when you have God.
1: That's right.
0: You cast your cares onto God and you trust and you have faith that he's going to give you what you need to contend with.
1: That's it.
0: And that's how you get through it. You keep on believing. You keep on having faith. You keep on trusting. And no matter what happens, you can simply say, I'm going to trust God.
1: That's it.
0: I don't care what happens. Because we are not on the world system. We're not on the world system, but you have to know that. And you have to come from that place of spirit versus the worldly place.
1: There it is. That, family, is our OPT meditation, intention, and or thought for the day. 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
3: 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Our goal is to encourage, uplift, and enlighten you, one conversation at a time.
1: Welcome back, everybody, to the OPT Network. You know how we love sharing stories, and especially those entrepreneurial stories. And we believe that every story gives life and hope to the next story. And we know that this story will do just that. Our guest this morning is Sherrill Mosey. She joins us all the way from the city of brotherly love, Philadelphia. She is the winner of America's Big Deal, $100,000 she won. Minky Blue is
12: her product. She is the co-founder, and it is an amazing, amazing story and incredible products. Sherelle, good morning and welcome.
13: Good morning. Thank you so much. I'm super excited about being here.
12: I am too. I'm so excited about you coming out of one space and not being paralyzed by the fear of moving into life's next journey. Tell us about leaving your job, you know, and how it all happens.
13: Yeah, so I have a degree in engineering, and I started working for Lockheed Martin after graduation. And actually, I didn't leave. I was laid off. But it was, you know, it was just that moment in time where you make decisions in your life. And my mom would always tell me that if you could dream it, then you can do it. And so I've always been a dreamer from mm-hmm. since I was a little girl. And was laid off and decided to start a nonprofit even before I started the bags.
12: Mm-hmm. And so you tell the story of your mom being challenged raising her family, but she's telling you about dreams. But when you look at her life, how is it that you can believe what she's saying to you?
13: My mom, she passed away in 2008, but she wow. was a feisty little lady. Now I'm 5'2", so I'm pretty short myself, but she was 5'1". Uh-huh. She was just feisty in regards to her beliefs, in regards to nobody mess with her children. You know how that goes. Mm-hmm, mm-hmm. And life was a struggle for us. She was a single mom raising three kids. She was working two or three jobs. And she just instilled in us about the importance of education and just pushing us to follow our dreams, whatever we wanted to do in life, whatever we thought or dreamed that we wanted to do or could do, that we could do it. And I just carry that with me.
12: Wow. Did her struggle, you know, working all these jobs, trying to make ends meet like a lot of our folks did that,
13: yeah.
12: you know, coming from single parents and single families, did that make you really like dive deeper into education?
13: It did, because of the struggle, because going to bed with my coat on at night because there was no heat in the house and waking up, you know, eating sandwiches because that's what was all in the cupboard and on the shelf. I just always, as a little girl, I said, I don't want to grow up and be this way in this same predicament, in this same environment, trying to figure out where the next dollar was going to come from, how bills were going to get paid. And so, yeah, that really had an impact on what I decided to do in life and how I chose to live life, too.
12: Wow. And so is there a point, Sherelle, where you know that this could be a cycle and that you don't want the cycle to continue?
13: Yeah, I'm glad you said that, especially in our family. Unfortunately, there is a cycle. So my mom was a teen mom at the age of 16, and my grandmother was a teen mother. Actually, she had a baby at 14, lost her baby, and then got pregnant again while she was a teen. And at one point, my mom and my grandmother were pregnant at the same time. Now,
12: with that. Wow. Because they were
13: yeah,
12: so young.
13: Yeah. Right, exactly.
12: And
13: exactly.
12: So you see that, right? And it's cyclical. And
13: yeah.
12: And your mom saw her mom do it, and then she did it. And then so how does the cycle break? Because even though your mom is saying one thing, her life has presented something else.
13: Right. And I think, you know, especially as women caring for their children as single mothers, they see how their life is. They see how they grew up. And it was just something in her that, you know, she prayed about it. She said, I do not want y'all to live like I'm living. So, and she just instilled in us to do, you know, be great, do great things. Mm-hmm. And I think it's so important how we talk to our children when they are young you know, how we encourage them. Words make a difference, especially the impact that you have on them when they're young.
12: Wow. And so when did you know, Sherrill, that you were smart, that you had the gift of math and science?
13: Yeah, you know, I didn't realize it actually until high school. I did really well in math and science. Didn't really know what I wanted to do when I went to college. I knew I always was going to go to college. And so I was in my counselor office one day and he said, well, what do you want to major in? And I was like, you know, he had to explain this whole thing growing up in the inner city of Baltimore, not knowing about college at all, not knowing anything about different majors. And I said, I don't know. I really don't know. And I remembered as a young girl, you know, the astronauts. I wanted to be an astronaut. And he said, well, why don't you major in engineering? And so I went to the University of Maryland at College Park and decided based on that conversation that I was going to be an astronaut and I was going to major in aeronautical engineering. Wow. Without knowing anything about it.
12: Wow. So are you then the first in your family to go to higher education?
13: Yeah. Yep. I became the first in my family.
12: So was that daunting initially?
13: Yes, because, you know, the population in Baltimore, mostly African-American, so we never really had the opportunity to travel outside of Baltimore. So when I drove just, I guess, 40, 45 miles north of Baltimore, the University of Maryland of College Park, it was a different world. So many different kinds of people that I've never seen, the ethnicity of the makeup. So yeah, that I was like, where am I? It was the culture shock was for real when I went there.
12: And so when your mother takes you, and I guess maybe because when you come from that matriarchal setting, you know, the matriarch is going to take you. And then, so what is that conversation like? Because you've never been away from home and you're
13: right
12: in a whole different world. How do you even open yourself up to adapt?
13: Carla, you bringing back some memories right here.
12: Because I can just imagine.
13: Because when my mom took, and my dad wasn't really in the picture growing up, but my mom and my dad, he was excited I was going to college. So they drove, but within 2 days, I got so sick on my stomach that they came back to get me, to take me home because I got sick. And I don't know. It was just something, the culture shock. I have no idea. I don't remember. But I got so sick on my stomach, I had to call my mother and say, please come get me from this place.
12: And so
13: crazy.
12: When she comes back to get you, and I mean, do you just know in your knower? Even though you might not even know your knower at that time, but you just know in your knowing, I got to go back.
13: Yeah, I had to. I was like, what else am I going to? I'm looking around this house. I'm like, what else am I going to do here? Uh-huh. So I tried it my little self back up to that campus and dealt with prejudice, all kinds of things just going through through campus. So this was a long time ago. This was in the 80s.
12: Yeah. Let's take a break here. Yeah. But when we come back, I want to talk about adjusting and being probably maybe one of maybe just a handful of people who looked like you in the field of engineering. Stay on point.
13: Yeah.
12: We'll have more of this incredible conversation right after this.
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12: Welcome back, everybody, to the OPT Network. You know how we love sharing stories, and especially those entrepreneurial stories. And we believe that every story gives life and hope to the next story, and we know that this story will do just that. Our guest this morning is Sherrill Mosey. She joins us all the way from the city of brotherly love, Philadelphia. She is the winner of America's Big Deal, $100,000 she won. Minky Blue is her product. She is the co-founder, and it is an amazing, amazing story and incredible products. Sherrill, good morning and welcome.
13: Good morning. Thank you so much. I'm super excited about being here.
12: I am too. I'm so excited about you coming out of one space and not being paralyzed by the fear of moving into life's next journey. Tell us about leaving your job, you know, and how it all happens.
13: Yeah, so I have a degree in engineering, and I started working for Lockheed Martin after graduation. And actually, I didn't leave. I was laid off. But it was, you know, it was just that moment in time where you make decisions in your life. And My mom would always tell me that if you could dream it, then you can do it. And so I've always been a dreamer since I was a little girl, and was laid off and decided to start a nonprofit even before I started the bags.
12: And so you tell the story of your mom being challenged raising her family, but she's telling you about dreams. But when you look at her life, how is it that you can believe what she's saying to you?
13: My mom, she passed away in 2008, but she was a feisty little lady. Now I'm 5'2", so I'm pretty short myself, but she was 5'1". She was just feisty in regards to her beliefs, in regards to nobody mess with her children. You know how that goes. And life was a struggle for us. She was a single mom raising three kids. She was working two or three jobs. And she just instilled in us about the importance of education and just pushing us to follow our dreams, whatever we wanted to do in life, whatever we thought or dreamed that we wanted to do or could do, that we could do it. And I just carry that with me.
12: Wow. Did her struggle, you know, working all these jobs, trying to make ends meet like a lot of our folks did, that, you know, coming from single parents and single families, did that make you really like dive deeper into education?
13: It did, because of the struggle, because going to bed with my coat on at night because there was no heat in the house, and waking up, you know, eating sandwiches because that's what was all in the cupboard and on the shelf. I just always, as a little girl, I said, I don't want to grow up and be this way in this same predicament and this same environment, trying to figure out where the next dollar was going to come from, how bills were going to get paid. And so, yeah, that really had an impact on what I decided to do in life and how I chose to live life, too.
12: Wow. And so is there a point, Sherrill, where you know that this could be a cycle and that you don't want the cycle to continue?
13: Yeah, I'm glad you said that, especially in our families. Unfortunately, there is a cycle. So my mom was a teen mom at the age of 16, and my grandmother was a teen mother. Actually, she had a baby at 14, lost her baby, and then got pregnant again while she was a teen. And at one point, my mom and my grandmother were pregnant at the same time.
12: Now, with that. Wow. Because they were so young. Yeah.
13: Right, exactly.
12: And
13: exactly.
12: So you see that, right? And it's cyclical. And your mom saw her mom do it, and then she did it. And then so how does the cycle break? Because even though your mom is saying one thing, her life has presented something else.
13: Right. And I think, you know, especially as women caring for their children as single mothers, they see how their life is. They see how they grew up. And it was just something in her that, you know, she prayed about it. She said, I do not want y'all to live like I'm living. So, and she just instilled in us to do, you know, be great, do great things. Mm-hmm. And I think it's so important how we talk to our children when they are young, and, you know, how we encourage them. Words make a difference, especially the impact that you have on them when they are young.
12: Wow. And so when did you know, Sherrill, that you were smart, that you had the gift of math and science?
13: Yeah, you know, I didn't realize it actually until high school. I did really well in math and science. Didn't really know what I wanted to do when I went to college. I knew I always was going to go to college. And so I was in my counselor office one day, and he said, well, what do you want to major in? And I was like, you know, he had to explain this whole thing growing up in the inner city of Baltimore, not knowing about college at all, not knowing anything about different majors. And I said, I don't know. I really don't know. And I remembered as a young girl, you know, the astronauts. I wanted to be an astronaut. And he said, well, why don't you major in engineering? And so I went to the University of Maryland at College Park and decided, based on that conversation, that I was going to be an astronaut, and I was going to major in aeronautical engineering without knowing anything about it.
12: Wow. So are you then the first in your family to go to higher education?
13: Yeah. Yep. I became the first in my family.
12: So was that daunting initially?
13: Yes, because, you know, the population in Baltimore, mostly African-American, so we never really had the opportunity to travel outside of Baltimore. So when I drove just, I guess, 40, 45 miles north of Baltimore, the University of Maryland of College Park, it was a different world, so many different kinds of people that I've never seen, the ethnicity of the makeup. So yeah, that I was like, where am I? It was the culture shock was for real when I went there.
12: And so when your mother takes you, and I guess maybe, because when you come from that matriarchal setting, you know, the matriarch is going to take you. And then, so what is that conversation like? Because you've never been away from home and you're
13: right
12: in a whole different world. How do you even open yourself up to adapt?
13: Carla, you bringing back some memories right here.
12: Because I can just imagine.
13: Because when my mom took, and my dad wasn't really in the picture growing up, but my mom and my dad, he was excited I was going to college. So they drove, but within 2 days, I got so sick on my stomach that they came back to get me, to take me home because I got sick. And I don't know, it was just something, the culture shock. I have no idea. I don't remember. But I got so sick on my stomach, I had to call my mother and say, please come get me from this place.
12: And so
13: crazy.
12: When she comes back to get you, and I mean, do you just know in your knower? Even though you might not even know your knower at that time, but you just know in your knowing, I got to go back.
13: Yeah, I had to. I was like, what else am I going to? I'm looking around this house. I'm like, what else am I going to do here? Uh-huh. So I tried it my little self back up to that campus and dealt with prejudice, all kinds of things just going through through campus. So this was a long time ago. This was in the 80s.
12: Yeah. Let's take a break here. Yeah. But when we come back, I want to talk about adjusting and being probably maybe one of maybe just a handful of people who looked like you in the field of engineering. Stay on point.
13: Yeah.
12: We'll have more of this incredible conversation right after this.
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24: 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Me love to eat all kinds of cookies, nom nom nom. Me favorite are the ones from Atwood's, nom nom nom. Oh, I love all kinds of cookies, crunchy, chip filled or chewy. Cookies, nom nom nom. So a lot of cookies that I can choose from. When I walk in, the treats begin then. I pick my favorites in just a minute. Got me snacking like, ooh, nom, nom, nom, nom, nom, nom. I chopped them in the store. Got me

0: 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Our goal is to encourage, uplift, and enlighten you, one conversation at a time.
1: Welcome back, everybody, to the OPT network. Our guest this morning is not just a successful entrepreneur that has really created great success for herself, but has been instrumental in creating success for so many others. And Sherrill, I say to people all the time, we just like that backstory, because when people see the finished product, or not even the finished product, because we're never finished until we leave the earth. But when they see a level of success, they think, wow, she was an engineering major. You know, that's why she was successful. You know, we point to everything that it is. But not only did you struggle to finish in engineering, you went back again to say, hey, I am bigger than this. I am bigger than what these grades say that I am. Tell us about that.
2: Yeah, I once I graduated from college, I graduated with very low GPA. I'm trying to think. I think it was around a 2.3. Somewhere around that. Fortunately, I had a summer internship with GE Lockheed Martin. So when I graduated, I already had that in, barely made it in, because they're always looking at GPA. But I decided that, you know that I could do better. I had a lot going on when I was in undergraduate school, with just dealing with a lot. And so when I started working and Lockheed Martin was paying for my education, I wanted to go back to school because, I don't know, it was something I wanted to prove to myself, too. And I went back to school for electrical engineering, electrical engineering at Drexel. And I finished, earned my degree within 2 years. While I was pregnant, I got a 3.8, almost made that 4.0. In 2 years, I got my master's degree in electrical engineering. So I knew that, you know, things change, circumstances change, but I knew that I could do it.
1: Redemption, huh?
2: I got it.
1: And so tell me about your spiritual journey. Is there a spiritual journey on this road?
2: Oh, absolutely. This whole walk has been a faith walk. I would not be at the place that I am today if I did not know the Lord Jesus Christ and believe that everything that I have done has been ordained and guided by the Lord. So, you know, I'm always in prayer asking God, is this the right decision, which way I should walk? But definitely a faith walk. I talk to him all the time for my guidance. Wow. But it hasn't been easy. It really hasn't been easy.
1: So tell us about creating this bag that was just really meant to solve a problem. The overload bag syndrome is what you call it.
2: When I was working with the moms, with Family Care Solutions, my organization, I would see the moms come in struggling with their diaper bag and their book bag. And sometimes they had their purse. And I was like, wait a minute, I'm taking the train in the city. I got my purse. I got my lunch bag. I got a laptop bag. And I'm looking around on the train and I see all of these women carrying two or three bags. And you know how we do, we take out shoes and put it in a plastic grocery bag. Mm-hmm. And then we take that bag and put it in a tote bag. So I got peekaboo shoes coming out of bags I'm looking at on the train. I was like, you know what? It's gotta be a bag where I could separate my shoes from everything else in my bag. I didn't want to mix up my banana with my laptop. I pull out my banana, it's all smashed. So I just wanted a bag where I could organize and separate my shoes or my lunch from everything else in the bag. And so I started searching for it. I started Googling. I went shopping to find this bag that I had envisioned in my head. And I couldn't find it. So I was like, you know what? Maybe I could do it. But then fear sets in. It's like, you don't know anything about handbag design or manufacturing or anything like that. And one day I was praying. I had gotten so sick and I was in the bed for a couple of days. And I was praying and I was like, Lord, you know what? I don't want to wake up one day and say, I wish I should have, could have. Mm-hmm. So I decided at that time that I was going to go for it.
1: Wow.
2: Go for it and figure it out.
1: And so you Google and you look for this perfect bag and there isn't one. And so, but you know what you want. Do you get a vision in your head of what this bag should look and feel like?
2: Yeah, I thought about how it should look and feel like. And I went to Target. I'm looking around because I think I can show you the bag. I went to Target and I was looking at the bags and I said, okay, this is the same shape and size that I want my bag to be. And I bought the bag, brought it home and just looked at it because the bag was $29.99. And I was like, I'm looking at it because I was going to cut it all up. I didn't want to cut up the $29.99 bag. I said, girl, you better make this vision come true. So I bought this bag. I'm going to show you this bag. This was the bag I bought.
1: So did you, I kept
2: this bag because I knew one day that I was going to share this story. Look at God.
1: Wow, look at God. So you kept the bag.
2: I kept the bag. So I started cutting this bag up. Uh-huh. This was where I was going to put my shoes. I had cut it on this size too, because I was thinking about where I was going to put things. So this is where I was going to put my shoes or my lunch. And this thing right here, this was my lunch bag. And I don't know how to sew. So you can see, I need to see some cardboard in here. I got staples and glue. So this was my lunchbox. Mm-hmm. And this went right in here like that. Mm-hmm. So I said, okay, I could carry my lunch there. When I'm not using that, I could put my shoes there. And then on the top, I had a piece of cardboard that I made a shelf. I just put a cardboard here. This is Velcro, and I stuck it there. So I had my shelf there. And I said, wow. It is something about having this vision for an idea and then bringing it to life. It's a whole, it's like, oh my God, this could work.
1: This could work. And so
2: this could work.
1: Once you figure out all the compartments and how it will be functional and how it'll, like, it's almost like a puzzle, it seems like, and how all the pieces fit in there, then how do you figure out, okay, who will manufacture it and make it, bring it to functionality?
2: Yeah, I didn't know. So I started joining like different groups, networking groups, Inventors Society, because I knew that if I was going to go in the handbag industry, I needed to differentiate my bag from everything else on the market. And I had that shelf, so I knew it was different. So I started researching even patents. I mean, I said, you know, I had to put this engineering degree to work.
1: Right.
2: We started researching patents. I wrote my provisional patent, was awarded 2 patents on the bag. But I started joining networking groups, and someone told me about a man who lived in Jersey, not too far from Philly, who had just retired from making bags at Coach. That's what I'm going to tell you. This is a God journey.
1: Wow.
2: So he connected me to the bag maker of Coach that is now retired. So I met with Mano. Mano and I are still friends. And I made my first prototype. I always tell people to make your first prototype. But then he made my first sample for me. And I would go up to Jersey and we would work on it together and transform this idea to a sample.
1: Hold that thought. I'm going to take a break here. But when we come back, I want to talk about the moment you see the first bag that was in your head and you actually physically see it. Stay on point. We're going to tell you how Minky Blue was birthed how it came about and where it is now. And most importantly, during the holiday season, how you can get yours. Stay on point. We're back right after this.
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6: Trump's approval rating is still below 40%, and half of Republicans blame him for high gas prices. Good morning. I'm Wade Hampton. Your On Point Media News is brought to you by the Law Office of Malcolm Larvadane. What's the name? Larvadane. President Donald Trump's approval rating hasn't risen above 36% in a Reuters poll since the start of the Iran war, as Americans on both sides of the aisle blame him for rising gas prices, and 80% expect gas to become more expensive. That poll was conducted May 8th through the 11th and has a margin of error of 3%. Trump's weekly approval rating hasn't risen above 36% since the U.S. and Israel attacked Iran on February 28th, after previously hovering at around 40% since last summer. The war with Iran negatively impacts views of both Trump and Republicans. 66% of respondents, including 30% of Republicans and 73% of independents, said Trump hasn't clearly explained his goals for the war. Your On Point Media News is brought to you by the Law Office of Malcolm Larvadane. What's the name? Larvadane.
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9: 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This morning's meditation says, the way sometimes seems long and weary. So many people today are weary. The weariness of others must often be shared by me. The weary and the heavy laden, when they come to me, should be helped to find the rest that I have found. There is only one sure cure for world weariness, and that is turning to spiritual things. In order to help bring about the turning of the weary world to God, I must dare to suffer, dare to conquer selfishness in myself, and dare to be filled with spiritual peace in the face of all the weariness of the world.
10: Yes, the weariness is here. I mean, we're going to have to deal with it. And, you know, as we were reading this, as I read this morning, I was saying, well, Lord, what is the solution to dealing with the long time? You know, the Bible says about long suffering and all those things.
9: Right.
10: How do we deal with the long and weary time?

0: when it's just weary. And what I got back in my spirit is that, and it also speaks about, you know, dealing with it spiritually and having, getting spiritual strength. And the thing that resonated with me the most, Carlette, is I got this really clearly. Diligently seeking God.
1: Mm-hmm.
0: Diligently means that you're constant, you're persistent, you're consistent. You're diligently seeking God for the things of the Spirit, and you're just diligently seeking God. You're spending time with God.
1: Mm-hmm.
0: You're praying. You're not just praying, but you're listening for the small, still voice that is our conscience, that is God, that is the Holy Ghost. You're listening. You're keeping yourself in the God consciousness so that you can hear from God.
1: Right.
0: And that is what builds you up on your highest faith, to cause you to have strong faith.
1: Mm-hmm.
0: And when we are diligently seeking God, that means if we're diligently seeking Him, that we're spending time with Him consistently. We're asking Him for what to do. We're asking Him for strength to get through the things that we're going through.
1: Mm-hmm.
0: We're asking for strength for others around us. We're praying and we're seeking God for the answers. Diligently seeking God means all the above, right? We're
1: right.
0: Spending time with Him. We're yielding to Him. We're asking Him for what to do. We're listening for what to do.
1: Mm-hmm.
0: We're constantly seeking, diligently seeking. Diligently seeking means that we are always trying to be in the presence of God to the best of our ability. That doesn't mean we're going to be perfect.
1: Right.
0: Right? We're going to miss it sometimes. But if we fixate ourselves on diligently seeking God, whether we're weary, whether we're happy, whether we're having joy, no matter what our situation is,
1: mm-hmm.
0: we fixate everything that we are, our whole being. We fixate it on diligently seeking God. And I tell you, it is a remedy
1: right.
0: for all that ails us, for everything.
1: Mm-hmm.
0: It doesn't sound like it would be. You would be like, well, man, okay, diligently seeking, how that's going to help?
1: Yep.
0: You know, how is that going to change anything? Well, I would suggest to anybody, just try it first.
1: Mm-hmm.
0: It works for me. I'm glad that I got it, because in my hard-headedness and stubbornness, I just used my intellect to say, yeah, if it was that easy, everybody would be doing it. But it's that easy and everybody's not doing it. You know what I'm saying?
1: Right.
0: It's simple, but it's not as easy to do because of our own will.
1: Mm-hmm.
0: And our flesh, we always are trying to please it. But if we diligently seek God, Carlette, our life should change inside, and then you start to see the change on the outside.
1: Mm-hmm. Yeah. That's powerful, DC, and that really says it all. And it's no accident that the meditation is talking about weariness right now.
0: Mm-hmm.
1: Because we were talking about where we are as a community, where we are as a state, where we are in America. And you can feel people's weariness. Now, not only are we weary with what's going on politically, what's going on with food prices, gas prices, all of those things. So many people are going through their own personal pain.
0: Right, right.
1: And I'm telling you, we have sat at too many funerals of people who are weary. And the meditation is just what you're saying, DC. The only way out of that is to turn to God.
0: Right.
1: But really what came up for me, we have to turn to God, but it says in order to help bring about the turning of the weary world to God, I must dare to suffer, dare to conquer selfishness in myself. And so what that means is that I have to come out of I, me, mine. I have to come out of that. I have to come out of self-righteousness. I have to come out of what I think. And that's what we're asking this community to do. Come out of the past and how things went and why they didn't go. Come out of, because that's a form of selfishness. I'm not going to be a part because I don't like the way it went. I don't like the way that we can or cannot work together. And until we come out of ourself in any relationship, we're going to stay weary. We're going to continue to talk about what's wrong because we're so focused on self. And the meditation is very, very clear. It says we have to come out of ourselves and we have to dare to be filled with spiritual peace in the face of weariness. And right now, the face of weariness is upon us. And we got to be on our knees because God is the answer. It may not seem like that right now, but the more that we diligently seek him, like you just said, DC, the more the answers are going to come. The more the crooked ways are going to be made straight. The more we're going to start to see the opening. Because right now, it just looks like everything is against us. We're fighting. We're coming together. It looks like, how are you going to win? Where are you going to win? And we're going to win as believers who continue to diligently seek God. And really, that's the answer. And the meditation is just so clear about us sharing in the weariness of others. There are so many people going through so much brokenheartedness right now with children, with the loss of children, with the shooting of children that are trying to recover, with just loss after loss after loss. And if we're not careful, we'll say, God, where are you? Where were you in this? Spouses going through, you know, going through tumultuous relationships, spouses going through sickness with another spouse. I mean, you name it. And you'd say, God, where are you? And he says, I'm right here. I'm here. All you have to do is seek me diligently. And here's DC, how we can pray about diligently seeking God in the face and time of weariness. This is, I pray that I may be a help to discouraged people. I pray that I may have the courage to help bring about what the weary world needs but does not know how to get.
0: Yes.
1: The weary world needs God.
0: Yes.
1: And some of us don't know how to connect, DC.
0: Absolutely we don't. And I think the connection lies in, Carlette, diligently. And the word diligently is what we use, and that means at all times. We're diligent. We diligently seek God for his peace, and we rest in the consciousness that is God. You know, we lay our burdens down because we have to give them over, Carlette.
1: Right.
0: You know, we can't let the worries and cares and burdens of the world get us down, because that's what they are designed to do. They are designed to get you to quit.
1: Yep.
0: To quit seeking God. But when you diligently seek God, it outweighs the burden and the heavy laden time that you're going to have to deal with. The world, you know, you're going to have to deal with the things that are to come. But we don't deal with them the way the world deal with them when you have God.
1: That's right.
0: You cast your cares onto God, and you trust and you have faith that he's going to give you what you need to contend with.
1: That's it.
0: And that's how you get through it. You keep on believing. You keep on having faith. You keep on trusting. And no matter what happens, you can simply say, I'm going to trust God.
1: That's it.
0: I don't care what happens. Because we are not on the world system. We're not on the world system, but you have to know that. And you have to come from that place of spirit versus the worldly place.
1: There it is. 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
3: 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Our goal is to encourage, uplift, and enlighten you, one conversation at a time.
1: Welcome back, everybody, to the OPT network. This morning, we're talking to sports agent attorney Shane Williams, and we are celebrating an accomplishment that is BIG. Attorney Shane Williams was just inducted into the Southern University Law Center Hall of Fame, selected out of thousands of graduates. And he's here to talk about this incredible honor. Shane, good morning and welcome.
10: Good morning, everybody. Happy to be here.
1: So it is so good to see you, and we're always so honored to share those stories that give life and hope to the next story. Turn that mic just slightly that way. There you go. So Shane, first of all, we heard your story about being a fifth grader who dreamed. Take us back to that.
10: Definitely. So I'm born and raised here in Alexandria, Louisiana. I was a fifth grader at Horseshoe Drive Elementary. And during that time, my GOAT, like many kids in the 90s who played sports and love basketball, was Michael Jordan. So I watched everything he did on the court. But then I started noticing things he was doing off the court. And I noticed that he had a lot of deals with Nike, McDonald's, Gatorade. And I wanted to know, like, how did he get those deals and who was making those deals? And then I did some research and found out it was his sports agent.
1: So in the fifth grade, you start thinking that there's got to be another side to the business.
10: The business. I just had that in my, God placed it in my heart, you know, to want to ask questions. I was always inquisitive, you know, asking questions. But at that time, we didn't have the internet. So I had to, you know, look at magazines and, you know, things of that nature, go to the library. And so basically, I discovered that he had somebody that was helping him, and it was his sports agent. And I did some research on his sports agent. And I found out that he went to law school. And so at that point, I knew that, you know, if I wanted to be a sports agent, I would need to go to law school. So I just kept that dream. I didn't tell a lot of people, but I just knew in the back of my mind that was my passion. That was my goal. And I was going to do everything I could to get to law school.
1: And so at that time, when you're in the fifth grade, and then even when you go through high school and go to college, they're not really... probably weren't that many sports agents who looked like you, were there?
10: I didn't know any. I'm the first one here. And I became a sports agent in 2007.
1: The first black sports agent?
10: No, first sports
1: period.
10: Agent, period.
1: Wow.
10: Yeah, no, there's no sports agents. I didn't even know any attorneys growing up. Nobody was around here. It was something that I was having to do. I was looking at people that didn't live around here. I was looking at people that were on TV. And so I was just researching them and, you know, just following it, you know, just like somebody would follow a player, what they do on the field. I was actually like watching the deals,
1: mm-hmm.
10: you know, from fifth grade up until I stepped into the law school and even after that. So I always noticed that.
1: So when you go to law school and nobody really wants to focus or is focusing on being a sports agent, how do you build you build this idea of what that will look like for you when there's no map.
10: Yeah. And so what I did was I did some research and I realized that sports agent business is one of the most competitive businesses in the country. So I knew it was going to be hard. So when I got to law school, I wanted to do a dual role. I knew I wanted to still practice law doing other things, but I also wanted to equip myself for being a sports agent. So I made sure I took my contracts classes. I made sure I took my dispute resolution classes, mediation classes. I also made sure I stayed social, was involved with different clubs and activities. And so I learned how to network in rooms. I got with mentors, law professors, and they invited me to different functions where I was able to start using my skills and communicating and things of that nature. So mm-hmm. all those things would help me, I knew, as a sports agent. Also, I stayed tapped into local sports. I stayed tapped into the college sports. I had a good friend, Juan Pierre, who's from here. He had an agent. I would quiz him and ask him questions all the time about his agent and how did that work? How did he sign you? How did he recruit you? What does that contract look like? Can I take a look at, you know, things of that nature, trying to...
1: Was he open to
10: it? He was open to it. Mm-hmm. He open to it, and he even at one point was like, hey, you know, I'm gonna plug you in with my agency and things of that nature. So he was very engaged with that because nobody was asking those questions.
1: Mm-hmm.
10: So we always, you know, I would always ask him questions. So I just always stayed engaged. But also on the other end, I learned about the practice of law. I learned about everything that everybody else in the school was doing too, because I knew that I needed to still, you know, have that in place, because the sports agent thing, it might take a while to get off the ground. So I needed to take care of my family, take care of myself, things of that nature. So I just always did a dual role, but the ultimate goal was always to be a sports agent.
1: So was it hard to find someone in such a competitive business?
10: Very hard. I mean,
1: to help you.
10: Very hard. You have to be in this business. Nobody, like, most of the time, or they're not trying to help. You have to be bringing something to the table. And so I was blessed when I graduated law school 2005. I became a certified sports agent in 2007.
1: It took 2 years?
10: No. It takes about 9 months because okay. I became an NFL certified agent. So uh-huh. It's a 9 month process. You apply in January. They do background checks, make sure, because you have to have certain qualifications. You have to have a bachelor's degree, a master's degree. And if you don't have a master's degree, you have to have at least around 800 hours of contract experience.
1: Wow.
10: So then you apply, they accept you, you sit for the exam. I flew to Washington, D.C. to take the test. It was about a room about 400 or 500 people. And I think that year that passage rate was like 25% to 30%.
1: Wow.
10: But I passed. And I had a cousin that played for the University of Texas, Jamal Charles. He had just won a national championship with Vince Young. He was going into his junior year, and I started with him because I didn't know anybody else. I didn't have any help.
1: Mm-hmm.
10: And so recruited him, had to go through the whole process like everybody else. All the bigger agencies in the country, they were vying for his attention. And out of all of them, remember my first year, they picked me.
1: Wow.
10: But because I didn't have a lot of experience and he was projected to go in the first round at the time, I teamed up with one of the bigger agencies and we co-represented him. And, I represented him. He had a 14-year career. But what I'm saying is I got certified in 2007, signed him in 2008, and I had my first draft pick my first year.
1: Wow, what a blessing.
10: And so I learned. I was able to learn.
1: What did you learn from that experience?
10: Everything. Like, I learned from the start to finish, the recruiting process up until he got his name called to training camp. I learned the whole process. And so even today in year 20, I still take from that. So most people, they start at the bottom and then they go to the top. I started at the top and then I was able to, figure out everything. That's why I feel like as an agent, I'm well-versed because I've handled guys that nobody knew about and got them to the league. And I've represented guys that everybody knew about. So I kind of got the full spectrum.
1: Mm-hmm. How, when you represent athletes, are you locked into getting the best deal possible for them?
10: Oh, yeah, always about, it's about getting the best deal, but you also have to get a smart deal. Sometimes the best deal is not the most money. Sometimes it's the best fit because you can get a lot of money, and once you get it, you get comfortable with the money, but if you're not playing, you're not happy in the location that you're at, your family's not happy, the coaches are not using your abilities, then the money doesn't really matter as much to a
1: mm-hmm,
10: player.
1: Mm-hmm.
10: But you try to get an equal balance, and also you talk to the player. Some players is about the money, it's depending on what part of the career they're in. They're at the end of their career and they want to, it's their last chance to get a bigger deal, then, of course, they're going to want more money, but if it's a guy that's at the end of his career who's never won a championship, he might take less money to go to a team to try to, win a Super Bowl or a championship, NBA championship, things like that.
1: And so now that we are living in the space of name and likeness, NIL deals starting in high school, when we come back, we'll talk about what families of young athletes need to understand about representation. And then we'll talk about being inducted into the Southern University Law Center Hall of Fame. Stay on point, everybody. Attorney Shane Williams is our guest.
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1: Welcome back, everybody, to the OPT network. This morning, we're talking to sports agent, attorney Shane Williams, just newly inducted into the Southern University Law Center Hall of Fame, the class of 2026. But before we get to the induction, you know, we've had a few conversations, Shane, and the landscape of kids signing scholarships has gone to a whole nother level. Because there's big money involved, where it used to be, it was a scholarship, you got a full ride. And so in this culture of NIL deals, what do you want to say to parents who have kids in high school, first of all, that are superstars, that are looking at going to these big colleges and universities?
10: Definitely, yeah. I want to say to parents that have elite athletes that have opportunities to go to these big-time programs that it's time to start building your team out. I see a lot of parents, they have a trainer. They even have, some of them have nutritionists. They have physical therapists. But when it comes to the business side, because it's two parts to when you go sign with a college now, if you're an elite athlete, you have your traditional scholarship that you would receive, room and board, things of that nature, food. But you also have a NIL piece. You have a revenue sharing piece. And that's a whole separate.
1: Do people understand that?
10: I don't think they really do. I think they find out the day before signing day. I think a lot of them find out, you know, when it's too late because you're already locked in, and by that time you don't have a choice because you out of options at that point. You should start, if you have a 4 or 5 star athlete, you should have someone, a representative in place months before, years before they even start the discussion. Because in my space, it's not just about the NIL, that's very important, but it's also about the relationships that I have and that I can use. If you're getting recruited by a school, I already know the GM. I already know the person that's going to be negotiating the contract. Parents are only talking to the coaches who might not be there when their son gets there 9 months later or daughter gets there. I have relationships with the people that are going to still be there. LSU coach got fired, but most of the people in the front office are still there. They had a new coach, but they still got the front office. So it's the relationships that parents, they're talking to coaches, they're talking to assistant coaches, they're talking to position coaches, but they're not talking to the lawyer and the GM and the assistant GM and the contract specialist. I talk to those individuals. Mm-hmm. I have relationships with them because a lot of those individuals, they come from the NFL or they're in the space that I'm in. They're in rooms that I'm in. So you always need somebody that's on the inside, because if you don't, you wait to the last minute, you're going to be stuck, and your kid's going to be looking at you like, Mom, we got to sign this. And it might not be the best deal, but you're kind of stuck between a rock and a hard place at that time.
1: So now it's no longer just the scholarship.
10: No.
1: It's the money that could be added to the scholarship.
10: Definitely. It's two separate contracts. You got the scholarship contract, and you have NIL revenue sharing deal contract. So it's two separate deals. And so you're going to sign your traditional scholarship, letter of intent, all that that goes with that. But it's also going to be the NIL revenue sharing piece that outlines how much you're going to be getting in revenue and sharing an NIL a month.
1: A month.
10: If you set it up that way, most of them are monthly, amounts you're getting paid, and it's going to be a contract. It's going to be a legal binding document. Some of them are 3 pages long. Some of them might be 20 pages long. And you need the right person, either a right lawyer, right sports agent to look over it that has that experience, to know how to see things that maybe need to be added, because it's no uniform contract. Every school has different contracts. So it's nothing uniform. Everybody's creating these documents. So they can be negotiated. Things can be changed. Words can't be taken. Words can be put in to protect your son or daughter. So you have to look into that. And if you're not, you don't have any experience negotiating contracts, I would not go into a situation with a big time program with high powered lawyers and everybody in place and be across the table from them with just you, yourself and your athlete. That's not
1: thinking that they have your best interest, your child's best interest at heart.
10: Yeah, I mean, they might have the best interest as far as, you know, wanting to do good by them on the field, but this is a business. NFL players hire agents to negotiate their contracts. A lot of times they don't come into the room until it's time to sign, because that's why they hire somebody that's qualified to do that. And I think parents of elite athletes have to start thinking like NFL, NBA, because colleges, if you look around, 2 years ago, they didn't have general managers. They didn't have player personnel directors. Now, all the big-time college programs are mimicking what NFL and NBA front offices look like.
1: WNBA,
10: yeah,
1: softball.
10: Mm-hmm. all that. So you have to make sure you're mimicking what the players in professional leagues are doing as well. They all have their agents. They all have their financial advisors. They have everybody in place. So you have to build your team now.
1: So I'm thinking, as a parent, that's got a 4 or 5 star athlete, and I hear you, and we've done all the things, but I don't know if I can afford to put a sports agent in place. How do I afford that? How do I make that happen for my athlete?
10: I mean,
1: because that's a valid question, right?
10: Yeah, I think it's a valid question, but you have to ask those questions. You have to get that information.
1: Do you think that that's the drawback? Because
10: I think they don't understand, so I think it might be money. But with sports agents, we typically put out more money in representing players or put out more time before we get paid. I mean, you know, typically you don't get a cent until the player gets paid. So it's nothing up front. It's not like you're paying me an hourly fee.
1: Okay.
10: If I'm representing you and I'm negotiating your NIL deal, I'm getting a percentage of the deal, but that percentage won't be paid out until you get to the athlete gets paid.
1: So it's in your best interest to get the best deal and the most lucrative deal, not only for the talent, but for yourself.
10: Definitely, because if you're doing it by yourself, you think you're saving money, but you might have left $400,000 on the table.
1: Wow. So Shane, moving forward, in your wildest dream, tell us what that moment was like when you get the call that you're going to be inducted into the Southern University Law Center Hall of Fame out of thousands of people.
10: Yeah, it was great. I mean, I was humbled. I was surprised. I was honored. And I just, was happy that, I was chosen. Started thinking back over my career, just thinking about all the things, all the work. And I definitely was just excited because, the hard work paid off to be recognized by such a prestigious law school. And again, like you said, they told us at the event, 5,200 eligible.
1: Wow.
10: So definitely a blessing.
1: What does this mean? I know you're a young man, but what does this mean for your legacy?
10: Oh, it means a lot. I mean, I'm big on legacy. As I get older, I feel like, legacy is very important, not just for me, but for my family. During my speech, I welcome all my family into the Hall of Fame with me. I welcome my mom, my wife, my brothers, my extended family, friends that helped, because everybody played a part, and everybody is part of this legacy. So when you walk into law school and you see my picture, I'm representing everybody.
1: You see all of them as a part of
10: all of them, because they all helped me along my journey.
1: So in this last second, I want you to tell people who think that possibility doesn't exist. You created this as a business, as a dream, when there was nobody that you could look to.
10: Yeah, but I always just tell people, like, dream big. I mean, I was dreaming dreams that I couldn't even see around me. Nobody in my city was doing anything I'm doing, and to this day, I'm the only one still doing it. So I would say dream big, get around the right people, obviously put God first, but always work hard and be great.
1: Indeed. Shane, congratulations.
10: Thanks a lot.
1: And thank you for sharing this moment with us and the OPT.
10: Thanks.
1: Hey, everybody, stay on point. We're back after this.
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0: Good morning, everybody, and welcome to the OPT Network. This morning, we're joined by Dr. Tim Randall from Mid-State Orthopedic. And we always know, and we've always been telling you, that restoring mobility restores lives. And he's joining us to talk about all of the expansion that's happening at Mid-State Orthopedic and how you can connect to that. Dr. Randall, it's always good to have you.
1: Oh, thank y'all for having me. I really, really appreciate it.
0: You know, you are somebody who is near and dear to us every time we talk about Mid-State Orthopedic, and I talk about restoring mobility, restoring lives. So many people, and DC was one of those people, live in pain for years because of fear. And when he finally came out of that fear, and you fixed not one hip, but both hips, it changed lives. Talk about Mid-State Orthopedics, 77 years of restoring lives.
1: Yeah, so, you know, we have demonstrated a commitment to the community, taking care of the patients in Central Louisiana with really the utmost best care. We have specialists in orthopedics that could be at the biggest hospitals in America. We have specialists that trained in the biggest health systems in America. And they're great.
0: Great doctors.
1: Mm-hmm. Yeah, they're great doctors. And I think we have a special, just something special here at Mid-State, where we've collected this group of providers from the surgery side, you know, the doctors, mm-hmm. and we have just the next level extenders, the PAs and nurse practitioners that are just outstanding providers and outstanding people.
0: I want you to talk about the excellence of the specialties that are in the clinic.
1: Yeah. So, you know, you have me, I'm fellowship trained.
0: What does that mean?
1: Fellowship training. So that's just an extra year or more of training in a certain specific part of orthopedics. So I have specific training in doing hip and knee replacement and fixing bad hip and knee replacements. So I have fellowship training from Duke University in that. And we have another fellowship trained orthopedic surgeon in Dr. Sullivan, mm-hmm. who has his fellowship was at the Florida Orthopedic Institute. We have Dr. Letty, who did his fellowship in Minnesota in sports. Dr. Reister did his fellowship in Arizona in doing sports injuries.
0: And he was one of the docs at the World Cup this year.
1: So he's a U.S. ski team doctor. So he travels with the U.S. ski team for certain times of the year, you know, and he covers the professional athletes.
0: Mm-hmm.
1: Dr. Letty does the same with the wrestling athletes.
0: Mm-hmm. Professional athletes.
1: Yes, professional athletes.
0: And not only do you guys take care of, or there's certain docs that take care of professional athletes, but you all take care of the athletes here in Central Louisiana.
1: Exactly.
0: How big is that?
1: I mean, all of them have commitments. You know, the sports docs, they all have commitments with the local high schools. Dr. Garrison covers LSUA, and he's got a fellowship training from Andrews Institute. Dr. Reister covers Louisiana College. Dr. Crenshaw covers Ash High School. So, you know, all the docs in the office, they're high level docs. And
0: mm-hmm.
1: you know, you mentioned Dr. Owens, who's the only fellowship trained trauma surgeon in Alexandria or in Central Louisiana.
0: Mm-hmm. And talk about how big having a fellowship-trained trauma surgeon is in Central Louisiana.
1: Yeah, so that means that if you have a high-level trauma, you don't have to leave, you know. So if he's working and he's in town, then we can keep those patients here close to their families, close to their support system, so they don't have to go to Baton Rouge or Shreveport,
0: mm-hmm.
1: or even, you know, New Orleans to get the care they need.
0: Right, and so when we talk about our affection for Mid-State Orthopedic, it's because we have personal experience. And Dr. Oez was the doctor who helped to save my mother-in-law's life because she had a traumatic fall and broke her femur bone.
1: Mm-hmm.
0: And so we didn't have to take her to New Orleans or to Baton Rouge. You know, he was right here.
1: Yeah.
0: And so when we talk about local doctors and the commitment, talk about the commitment that you all have made for 77 years and are continuing
1: to make. You know, I think that's kind of what we just want to let the community know that, you know, Mid-State Orthopedic Clinic is here. And if you find yourself in one of our local facilities, just know that if you have an orthopedic issue, you can request your doctor, and you can ask for the Mid-State Orthopedic Doctor on call, and we'll take care of you.
0: And a lot of people don't really understand what that means.
2: Mm-hmm.
0: Help us to understand deeply what that means. You can request.
1: Yeah. So doctor. Just let's say you go to the ER, and you fell and you broke your hip. And, you know, and your doctor says, well, you know, you have a broken hip. What we're gonna consult the orthopedic surgeon. And when they say that, then you say, well, look, I want the Mid-State Orthopedic Doctor on call because that's who takes care of me. I want the Mid-State docs.
0: Mm-hmm.
1: And then they will have to call our Mid-State clinic.
0: And so a lot of people don't really know that they have that right, especially if you go into emergency.
1: Exactly, yes.
0: And you see the doctor who is on call there.
1: Yes.
0: But what you're saying is you can say, no, I use Mid-State. Can you call the doc there?
1: You can, because Mid-State will have a physician on call community-wide 24 hours a day,
0: mm-hmm.
1: 365 days a year. The time I've been here for 11 years, we've always had a doctor on city call. So we always have somebody available.
0: Mm-hmm. And so talk about encouraging patients to be proactive about their pain.
1: Yeah, you know, my specialty is hip and knee replacement. So I think that the people's expectation when they walk in the door of clinic, it's the first thought is, I need surgery, or I don't want to go because the first thing he's going to mention is surgery. And I don't want people to think that the initial response to every problem is surgery. I think when the end result is keeping you active, keeping you moving, keeping you being able to achieve the goals in life that you want. And sometimes that's surgery, but sometimes there are other things we can do to work towards that or to delay that or push it. If you are having trouble, if you're having some nagging pain or just something, some discomfort, just start with a visit. Let's see what's going on, and then we can talk about options. We can align the options with your expectations and your goals. Sometimes there's nothing else we can do besides, you know, surgery, but sometimes we can't do surgery.
0: Mm-hmm.
1: And there's only, you know, non-operative options that we can do. And we're you know, the times are changing. We're developing a lot of new procedures and techniques to help with chronic pain that otherwise surgery wouldn't be helpful for. So we have options.
0: Mm-hmm. And what I love about Mid-State Orthopedic, and I've seen through my own family, is that surgery wasn't the first thing that we rushed into. You allow people to get there. When we come back with Dr. Tim Randall from Mid-State Orthopedic, we're going to talk about the expansion and how the expansion is helping Central Louisiana and other areas in our state where if you're not here, you can go and visit them in those areas. So stay on point. We'll be back with more right after this.
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0: 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And one of the things that anybody who has passed by sees is the expansion. Tell us about it.
1: Yeah, so we're building a ambulatory surgery center.
0: What does that mean?
1: So it means it's a surgery center that we can do outpatient surgeries. So it's no overnight stays. It's only surgeries that we can get the surgery done and get patients home.
0: Really?
1: And
0: What was the thought process behind that?
1: Well, it was the next step for our group to be able to grow and expand to serve the community the way we need, because to expand, we gotta be able to attract, you know, high quality orthopedic surgeons, and having the ability to have a surgery center as part of the group is a mm-hmm. good marketing feature mm-hmm. to get other great orthopedic surgeons to come to town and join us. So that's part of it. It's part of our growth and expansion.
0: So to attract

0: here in at Mid-State, we had a long period where we couldn't take care of the TRICARE patients, and then, well, even earlier, the veterans. You know, we didn't have a relationship with the VA, and about the same time that Dr. Tejada decided to retire, he went over to the VA, and that opened the door to creating an outpatient community access program with the VA. So since then, we've been taking care of VA patients regularly, and then that once that was established, we decided, it was like, look, we need to really get involved in taking care of the TRICARE, and so we put in a request to apply to take care of the TRICARE patients, mm-hmm. and it took about 2 years for our request to get approved, and now we can take care of TRICARE patients. Mm-hmm. So with that, we're starting a clinic in Leesville. Dr. Rashad Sullivan and PA Mark Carbo are going to be running that clinic one day a week for now. Mm-hmm. And if we can grow that clinic, and then that would help, and we can, you know, give back in a different kind of way.
1: So what were some of the needs that Dr. Tejada saw in the veterans that he felt like, yeah, Mid-State can be instrumental in supporting
0: that? The deal is that there were a lot of procedures that the veterans needed that they would have to go out of town for because they didn't have the community access set up.
1: Mm-hmm.
0: So by him being there, he can identify all these different problems that the patients needed. And besides sending them to the VA in Houston or the VA in Shreveport or New Orleans, he was able to he was instrumental in helping us get that relationship started with the administration there, and matching it with our guys here.
1: Tell people about what you've seen, Dr. Randall, in being able for a patient to have hip surgery or knee surgery or shoulder surgery at home, as opposed to going to New Orleans or going to Shreveport. And, you know, the back and forth, how does that affect their care?
0: Yeah, I think that being able to have surgery, especially these bigger surgeries closer to home, is always a plus. You know, I won't say that it's always a given, you should, but I think it's a plus. So even if I have a patient who, you know, I have a patient who spends most of their time in Houston,
1: mm-hmm.
0: But they live here. They spend a lot of time in Houston. Their family, majority of their family's in Houston. So I think that patient, you know, I recommend that patient do surgery with a friend of mine in Houston. And my friend took care of that patient, and the patient did great. You know, I think being close to your support team is the best option. And if your support team is here and at home, then your best option is getting your care at home.
1: Sure.
0: No matter what the care is.
1: Mm-hmm. And what I love about that is you make the recommendation based on how it's going to benefit the patient.
0: Absolutely.
1: So before we got to leave this conversation, you know, a lot of people, we're aging, we're an aging society, and we're plagued with knee pain.
0: Mm-hmm.
1: Let's talk about how aging and our knees, why do they go out?
0: Yeah, the body, it has a time stamp, you know. It just, at some point,
1: are all of our knees going to go out?
0: Well, if you live long enough, you're going to suffer from degenerative changes. That's wear and tear of the joints. Some people are genetically predisposed to experience that earlier in life than others.
1: Mm-hmm.
0: And I think our lifestyles probably predispose us to have more joint problems.
1: Is there a way to care for our knees so that they will last longer?
0: I think that's a hard question. I think, yeah, you know, eating a healthy diet, keeping your weight down, you know, staying active, all those things are good, you know,
1: prevention.
0: Yeah, good, you know, qualities to add in your life to try and prevent, you know, knee arthritis or degenerative changes. But the thing you can't avoid is time. You know, and as we get older, there are physiologic changes that happen in the cartilage that makes the cartilage

0: have a higher risk of injury, mm-hmm. and that's your articular cartilage, the cartilage that rests on the bone that helps the two surfaces glide. But then it's the cartilage that's in your meniscus as well. That cartilage it degrades too, and it is more prone to injury as we age too.
1: So we just want to tell people before you've got to go that you guys have clinics throughout really the state.
0: Yeah.
1: You got Natchitoches, you got mm-hmm. Pineville, you got Alexandria, New and Leesville.
0: Yes. Ville Platte. Yeah.
1: And so Leesville is the newest location, but people can call the main location mm-hmm. right here in Alexandria, 318-473-9556, and figure out where they are in proximity
0: yep.
1: to where they live.
0: Yeah, we have a scheduling team. Those ladies, they work hard. They're very informative. They know how to help the patients, what location would be the best option, which doctor provides that particular service. Because I specialize in just doing mainly hip and knee surgery. I take care of a few other things, but
1: DC mainly, said he's excellent. And but what I love is that each doctor has their own particular
0: yeah.
1: specialty, and of course for us it was hips. But there's also a location in Natchitoches. I don't know if I mentioned that as
0: yeah.
1: well.
0: Mm-hmm. Yeah.
1: And so when they call the scheduling group, you can tell them what your particular issue is, and they can connect you.
0: Absolutely. And that's how we have it set up. So we can connect you with the most convenient location and the doc that specializes in that particular ailment.
1: Absolutely. Dr. Randall, thank you for taking the time. 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And so for restoring your mobility, getting out of the pain, you want to call the docs at Mid-State Orthopedic. Their number, 318-473-9556. Dr. Randall, thanks a lot.
0: Thank you, guys. I really appreciate y'all.
1: Indeed. Hey, everybody, stay on point. We'll be back right after this. 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

0: 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This morning's meditation says, try never to judge. The human mind is so delicate and so complex that only its maker can know it wholly. Each mind is so different, actuated by such different motives, controlled by such different circumstances, influenced by such different sufferings. You cannot know all the influences that have gone to make up a personality. Therefore, it is impossible for you to judge wholly that person. But God knows that person wholly, and He can change it. Leave it to God, the unraveling of the puzzle of personality, and leave it to God to teach you the proper understanding.
1: Good morning, everybody. Look, that is...
0: That's a lot.
1: That's saying a lot of stuff right there. This is, you know, where to begin, because
0: we all
1: see life through our own eyes, and we have a tendency. We're selfish beings. We think about self a lot, and we just had a situation this morning, Corlette and I, and we are being dealt with on understanding humility and growing in humility and changing in real time when we have to be humble in most situations. And when you're dealing with people with these complex personalities that God gave them, and they're trying to understand where they are and deal with their self on a daily basis, we have a tendency to think we know what's going on with others, and that's what this is talking about.
0: Mm-hmm.
1: And really, in all actuality, we have no idea, because we don't know how that person is built. We don't know what that person is thinking. But here's what we've come up with, and we were just talking about this morning.
0: Yes.
1: You know, God has given us the opportunity to grow in humility. And what is humility? Humility is the opposite of selfishness. That's how I define it. In other words, when I'm dealing with someone else, and if I'm dealing with them with humility, I make room for the fact that they may have problems in areas that I have no understanding about, because that same problem that plagues them may be so simple to me that I can't understand why they can't deal with it.
0: That's right.
1: But humility allows me to say to myself, so what humility always causes me to do is check me and not the other person. Well, so say, let's say the person did something for me. He fixed my flat tire, right? And I call him and say, look, man, I'm still seeing that there's a leak in this tire. You know, you didn't really fix it. But what I don't do is look into that person's life. Let's say he doesn't call me back. The first thing I do is say, he's messing over me. He got me to fix this tire. Now he's not calling me back. Humility causes me to look into that person's life and say, there may be a reason for him not to be calling me. What is he dealing with? What is he going through? What is happening with he and his family? What is going on with him? Humility caused me to take the focus off of me and my problem and have understanding for the fact that there could be a gazillion things that's going on with that person that's causing them not to get back with me the way I think that they should get back with me.
0: Mm-hmm.
1: So what the meditation is saying is that our personalities are so complex and made up by the great I am, that if we don't stop and yield, come out of the selfishness, come into a place of humility and humbling ourselves, and quit putting the focus on me. He must not care about me because I'm calling him and he's not calling me back.
0: Right.
1: Right. The fact that he's not calling me back may not have anything to do with me. But if I don't yield and say and get into a place of humility, I'm going to make it his fault. And I'm going to first of all, make myself feel scummy, because now I think he's doing something to me to cause me uncomfort. And remember, I don't want to ever be uncomfortable. You know what I'm saying? I don't ever want to put myself out about anything. because I am the only thing that I can think about when I'm dealing in selfishness. But when I'm dealing in humility, my humility causes me to look at the other person and say, well, maybe he or understand that there's a reason why he's doing it the way that he's doing it, and I should let that go because the air leaking out slowly is not a big deal anyway.
0: And really, for me, the crux of this meditation, like you said, we've been dealing with this for the last few days about humility, is that I want to be able to understand rather than always want to be understood. See,
1: yes.
0: in That's my role, analogy. I want you to understand my problem, right. But I don't really care about what's going on with you.
1: No.
0: And so if I can take myself out of myself and say, how can I understand the other person? And then when I do that, what I'm essentially doing is saying, God, I trust you. Because even the hairs on my head, let me tell you something, even the eyelashes on my eyelids, God is concerned about. And I say that because I had been wearing false eyelashes and extensions for a long time. And I just got in my spirit, don't get them anymore. And I said, God, what am I going to do? I'm going to be bald-eyed. It ain't going to be cute. He said, trust me. Just trust me. And when I tell you I'm sitting here today with eyelashes, that's how concerned God is about even our bald eyelashes. And he's saying, if you just trust me and you try to understand the personality rather than always being understood, because see, when we are in a discussion or a debate with somebody, it's really about, I want to win. I want to convince you
1: right. That
0: my way is the way.
1: Yeah, pride and
0: so,
1: creeps in.
0: Right, pride creeps in. So I don't hear you. I don't even try to understand what you're saying. I just want you to see it my way. And that's what the meditation's saying to me, is that each mind is so different, actuated by such different motives, controlled by such different circumstances, influenced by such different sufferings. You yes. can't know.
1: Right.
0: And so, lastly, I would say this, because I'm so grateful to God, DC.
1: Yes.
0: That he chose us to make a call to bring people together for the NAACP's reactivation. And this was my prayer this morning for this group, that we as a group would come together and hear the other person and not be so fixated on, oh, I just know that this is how it's supposed to go. When we stop trying to be understood and we try to understand, then that's how we get healthy. That's how we really have a humility
1: right. For
0: others.
1: Well, and that's going to change the culture. You would think that something that's so simple wouldn't do what it's going to do. But really and truly, man, it is really this simple. If we would all put ourselves back to see the need of the other.
0: Yeah.
1: It would change our whole culture, because we have to quit fixating everything on me, me, and I. And that is just the nature of people. It is just the nature of people. It's not, you know, it just is how it is. If we could yield to one another.
0: Right.
1: And give the spirit the opportunity to come into the situation. See, because personalities are very complex. And God has to enter into these complex personalities and be the mediator.
0: Right.
1: Right. And when we allow God to come in and have his way, we'll see that those little things that was vexing us were just fiery darts from the enemy.
0: Right.
1: Because remember, we're not wrestling against flesh and blood.
0: Right.
1: We're wrestling against principalities in high places that have been doing this stuff for thousands of years.
0: Right.
1: So for us, it's too hard for us, especially if we're not spiritually fit. You know, when you're spiritually fit, you can see things better, right?
0: Mm-hmm.
1: But when you're constantly seeking God and you get more spiritually fit, you know, this will come. But if you're not so spiritually fit, if you just yield to the Spirit of God, it'll still be of good access to you to use to work better with each other.
0: Right. And so the prayer says this. The prayer says that I may not judge other people. And that's a big one.
1: That's a lot.
0: That's a big one because we all want to judge everybody else.
1: We're judging people every time we look.
0: Every time we have a thought, we're judging somebody. So really just think about it. Just don't try not to judge others. And then it says, I pray that I may be certain that God can set right what is wrong in every one of our personalities.
1: And he can.
0: We don't have to set right somebody else's personality. That's a God-sized issue. And the meditation is asking us to really consider that today. And what I take away from it is that you're going to encounter somebody today that you're going to want them to see it your way.
1: Right.
0: And the challenge here is to stop, full stop, listen, and try to understand them instead of being understood.
1: That's a good point.
0: That, family, is our OPT meditation, intention, and or thought for the day. 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

0: Welcome back, everybody, to the OPT Network. One of our friends and regulars is in the house, Al Turner. Turner & Turner Contracting, satisfying expectations more than just a builder. And we're continuing our conversation on overcoming. And Lord knows we are in a day, a time, a culture where overcoming is paramount. Good to have you, Al.
1: Thanks, Colette. Always great to be here.
0: So when you started, you know, to talk about overcoming, was there something impressed upon you that you felt like God was saying, okay, overcoming is going to be critical to this season?
1: Well, yes, absolutely. Starting with myself personally, you know, as a human being, you know, we all face challenges. I face challenges, and, you know, each and every day I have, you know, there's an opportunity to overcome whatever the situations or things that the day presents. So, you know, so really starting with myself, you know, there's realizing and coming to the understanding that I need to constantly overcome, that I haven't, for instance, reached the mark. You know, you have to constantly, you know, forget those things that are behind and continue to press forward. So, you know, those are things that various things in my life personally that I have to overcome. And also everything, the thought of it also stemmed from a book. I listened to Dr. Tony Evans a lot too, as well. And he produced and wrote a book as far as relating to overcoming, living life as an overcomer. So a lot of things that I glean from talk about, really, really a lot of what I really talk about from day to day and really focus on is really, you know, from understanding and being under the, just reading a lot of his books and things and stuff like
0: that. So it usually, once you start to talk about a thing and you start to, God puts it in your heart that overcoming is important, it seems like there are a lot of things that pop up. A lot of things popping up for you?
1: Yeah, most definitely. You know, and like I said, it doesn't, we talk about various topics, day-to-day things that we deal with, but everything that we talk about, it's always undergirded and grounded in truth. Okay, everything is undergirded and grounded. Well, again, you know, if I have a decision, if you may have a decision that you have to make today, and I want to make that decision, but I need to make that decision based on truth, on based on what God says about a certain matter. So that's what I mean by everything. I love to talk about, again, personal issues, what we're going to be talking about today, you know, things overcoming the flesh and things and stuff like that, enduring, you know, overcoming, you know, the spirit of quitting and all those type of things. You know, but we have to be grounded and base our decisions on the word of truth. Even if it's in business, if I'm in business, I'm conducting my business every day, and there's some business decisions that I have to make on a day-to-day basis, whether it's related to human resources, managing people, that is, also job decisions for us, operations or financial decisions, everything that we do. Each and every day of our lives, no matter what industry you're in, no matter where you are, where you're going, dealing with people, we have to be led by the word of truth. So that's what I mean by undergirded by truth.
0: So you hit on something that we've been talking about a lot. Overcoming when it comes to quitting. What is God saying to you about overcoming as it pertains to quitting?
1: Well, it's that's something, like you said, we've been talking about it a lot, and that's something that I want to make sure, because I always say, you know, that's it's two sides to a coin, and we do have to overcome the spirit of quitting, because, you know, naturally in life, now it doesn't have to deal with a certain people, a certain organization. It's just a general topic. You know, when we, when people don't get what they want, so to speak, you know, that the tendency, the human tendency, is to quit, you know, and really everything, again, talking about grounded in the truth, that we're, everything that we're talking about, it comes from the book of 2 Peter chapter 1. And we're right now today, we're at verse 6. And really everything, and just really kind of bring us up to where we're talking about it, where we, how we got to this point, is we, you know, we have faith. You know, when you have faith in God, you faith in Christ. In this particular case, I'm talking about myself. Let me use myself personally. Yeah, I have faith in Christ. You know, I've given my life to Christ. I have faith in God. That's good. That's the foundation. But also I realize in my day-to-day operations of Al Turner, God wants me to grow. And he says, you have the basics. You have faith in me. But now, after you have faith, there's some work to do. There's some things, what I call supplements to our faith, that we have to work on each and every day to add to our faith. Mm-hmm. And we first started out talking about goodness. You talked about knowledge. But now where we're landing at today, we're talking about perseverance. And we're talking about also, main thing we're talking about is perseverance today. And that's what leads us to the point of not quitting. You know, mm-hmm. And perseverance is simply not quitting until this is the additional context, not quitting until God releases you. You see mm-hmm. what I'm saying? That's the important part that I really want to get to today, Paulette, and when I talk about the two sides of the coin.
0: Okay.
1: Because some people just quit things or whatever it is, whatever they're doing, because, like I said, frustration, upset, not getting what they want. That's one side of things.
0: That's right.
1: You know, but also God gives you the release. Okay. If you want to use another term, but like again, we're using the term quitting. God gives you the release and he releases you to go in a different direction sure. to better the individual for whatever reason.
0: Right.
1: And I use an analogy, an example of it that a lot of people could probably relate to this, Corlette, as far as moving on to a different job.
0: Okay.
1: You know, mm-hmm. well, some people may move on to a different job to better themselves, right? To get more income, for more opportunities for them and their families and things and stuff like that. So it's not so much quitting their profession in this particular case. So there's those different things. So there's always a right and a wrong way to do anything. So that's one thing I just want to shed the light on. When you see in the particular book here, 2 Peter chapter 1, starting at verse 6, what we're talking about in the first part here is perseverance. We need to add to our faith endurance and perseverance. And again, simply simplifying that, endurance and perseverance just simply means, again, not quitting, because God never wants us to quit. He also tells us in Galatians 6:9, don't grow weary in well-doing.
0: Wow.
1: You see what I'm saying? Mm-hmm. Don't grow weary in well-doing, you know, because in due season we shall reap our rewards. So we have to put things in the proper context. So again, God doesn't want us to quit. He wants us to persevere and persist and endure through all things. So that's one part of the supplement.
0: So let me stop you there. So how do we teach the next generation? Because you have a lot of kids now. And yeah. I hear parents all the time say, oh, he played up until his senior year, or she played up until her senior year, and then she just decides she didn't want to do it anymore.
1: Yeah. Yeah, man. I mean, I have a son that did that with soccer. I mean, he was AAU playing soccer. They loved him, traveling all across the state and, you know, Texas and different places. And he really grew up in soccer, and it amazed me. But cold turkey last year, he's like, Dad, I don't want to play soccer anymore. I don't want, and I had to, because I'm a football guy, basketball guy. So when he chose soccer, that was his decision. And I didn't interfere with that. But again, God, that's why I say undergirded by truth, God will lead us. And it's an individual path and journey. God will lead us. And God led him with last year. This time he said, we all money, everything paid for soccer. He was like, Dad, I don't want to play soccer anymore. I want to play football mm-hmm. and playing basketball. And now he's been playing football and basketball over this past year. Mm-hmm. And he has excelled tremendously. But what I come to find out, even speaking with the coaches, playing soccer helped his footwork out and helped develop him.
0: Mm.
1: So where God has us in places, it helps to develop us for whatever he has for us in the future. So that's why we have to shift our mindset of saying, okay, some things, depends on the context, it's not quitting. It's God is propelling us to the next level.
0: All right, let me get a break here. Stay on point. We'll be back right after this.

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0: 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This segment is being brought to you in part by Turner & Turner Contracting, satisfying expectations more than just a builder. Before we went to break, we were talking about contexts and how kids quit. It's preparation, but when you are in your calling or the thing that God has called you to do or you believe you're called to do, and you quit without that knowing that God is saying move, mm-hmm. then that's... Or because of self, because it didn't go your way,
1: right.
0: then that's where the problem comes in.
1: Yes, yes, yes. And again, everything that we're talking about, these are real life situations that we deal with, everyone deal with on a day-to-day basis. That's why every situation is personal, number one, and it has to be led by God.
0: Absolutely.
1: You have to be led by God. Sometimes, even when I'm speaking, if I'm encouraging myself or I'm speaking to other people personally, I'm letting everyone into some of the conversations I have with different individuals. Some people may be frustrated to a certain point or whatever and want to know what to do. And I ask, what does God say about it?
0: Mm-hmm.
1: Has God released you? Is God elevating you?
0: How do you know if God has released you from a thing?
1: How do you
0: know personally?
1: First of all, I pray. I seek God's guidance. I pray.
0: Mm-hmm.
1: Matter of fact, with my family, I'm not going into details, because sometimes we say the devil's in the details. But my family right now, we're praying for a certain situation and confirmation within our personal family right now.
0: Mm-hmm.
1: Even my children right now, and so there are some things that I have them doing. So the first answer to that, we pray, we seek God. And then also in knowing that God will confirm the direction that we should take in our spirit.
0: Mm-hmm.
1: We hear the word of God says God will give us a peace that surpasses all understanding. Not only will God give you a peace that your brother, your sister, your wife, or anyone, your relatives, a friend may not even understand. How are you making that decision? Well, you don't understand because God's giving me a peace about it.
0: Right.
1: And then also on top of that, God will confirm. This is the other thing. Usually God in history, we see it in history, God confirms his direction in two ways, two forms, but he does it twice, what I'm saying.
0: Mm-hmm.
1: Once in heaven and once for earth. What I'm saying is God will always confirm what a direction decision that he has for you.
0: Mm-hmm.
1: If we open our spiritual eyes and spiritual ears to really seek him and listen what he's saying. That's why the word of God says, him who has ears, let him hear what the Spirit is saying to the church. That's in Revelation.
0: Mm-hmm.
1: So we have to always be attentive to hear, truly hear what God is truly saying, and not allow flesh to get in the way or emotions or self-will and because this or that. No, it's not, because when you go down that path, that's not of God, because God is not an author of confusion.
0: Mm.
1: God will always come in and speak directly. So that's what we're talking about. Again, enduring, overcoming, overcoming the spirit of quitting. And also the last thing is we're talking about today too. Again, these are supplements that we have to constantly add to our faith on a day-to-day basis. We have to learn to overcome, okay? We have to learn to overcome, again, the spirit of sinfulness or sinful nature.
0: Mm-hmm.
1: In other words, the word of God says in 2 Peter chapter 1, we have to practice or add self-control to our faith.
0: Mm-hmm.
1: That's simply what it is.
0: Mm-hmm.
1: We have to learn to be self-controlled. This is something self-controlled, but we have to, it's a learned behavior. And what self-control simply is saying is to learn not to submit to sinful desires. How do we overcome sinful desires in my life as Al Turner?
0: Mm-hmm.
1: How do we overcome sinful desires in our lives and put your own name there?
0: Right.
1: And it's simply we have to submit. I have to submit my will to God's will. And the word of God, it also says we have to take some things captive. So I can't control sometimes what comes into my head.
0: Right.
1: But I can control what I do when something comes into my mind. So that's what I mean by submitting to God's will. So again, we have to practice self-control, meaning not submitting to sinful desires.
0: Mm-hmm.
1: And that could be anything, you know, of the flesh, any sinful desire that opposes the will of God.
0: Mm-hmm.
1: So those are the two things what we're really focusing on today. How do we overcome sinful desires, and how do we overcome a spirit of quitting?
0: Mm-hmm.
1: Okay. Because also even a spirit of quitting, that could be a sinful desire where I'm frustrated, I'm upset, I'm not getting my way,
0: right,
1: and I just want to quit.
0: Right.
1: Well, hold on, back up. Let me check myself. Let me look into me, see if there's anything that God, you need to change in me. Am I not seeing things right? I'm not doing, you know, and then asking God and seeking God, you know, how do you want, what do you want me, how can I improve in this situation or where I am or whatever it is, and seeking God for those answers and for direction.
0: Mm-hmm.
1: Because we all, you know, have different seasons. We all have various seasons and things and stuff like that. And I'm also reminded of myself, I was in sales for 10 years. God always gave me a spirit of entrepreneurship. But I just think about, had I stayed in sales, because it was a job that I prayed for. It was a job that I absolutely loved.
0: Uh-huh.
1: Every single thing, I prayed for a company car. I prayed for work to work at home. I prayed for specific things that God gave me. And he had me there for a season. But also in that, I got to a point of frustration. I got to a point of like, God, I know there's more for me. The ceiling is not here.
0: Right.
1: And I know there's more for me. And even though this is a job that I love, getting paid well,
0: uh-huh,
1: it's something that I love to do, and I'm getting paid well. And you've given me all, but you still put something inside of me telling me and letting me know there is more for Al Turner.
0: Mm-hmm.
1: And because of that, I knew God was speaking to me. I prayed to God, and God gave me overall, making a long story short, he gave me a peace about stepping out because the situation wasn't perfect.
0: Mm-hmm.
1: I stepped out on faith after my prayer and say, God, I'm going to start Turner Contracting, because you said that if I seek you, that you will give me the desires of my heart. And I'm going to step out on faith on your word. And your word says that it will not return back to you void. So if I fail, that means you fail.
0: Yeah.
1: And I know that you're not going to fail, because mm-hmm, you're a God that will never leave nor forsake me.
0: Mm-hmm.
1: And that was my exact prayer. And guess what? I think about that today. Had I not gone through that, have I not broken through that ceiling, where would I be today?
0: Powerful. Well, we're talking about overcoming, and we're all in a season, mm-hmm, Al, of overcoming. So for people who are overcoming in various different things, sum up, you know, how to overcome, especially in these hard times.
1: Well, I'll start with the Overcomer's Creed. I call it this.
0: Overcomer's Creed.
1: The Overcomer's Creed. Yeah, we find this in John 4, because again, everything's girded by the truth. The Overcomer's Creed is simple. We've heard it before. Okay. Greater is he that lives in me,
0: yes,
1: than he that lives in the world. Everyone remember, all viewers and listeners, remember that. That is the Overcomer's Creed.
0: Mm.
1: If you're facing something in life and it seems like an insurmountable thing, you have to remember, fall back to the Overcomer's Creed. Greater is he. Who is he? God in me, Christ in me. Greater is he that is in me than me, the person that is in the world. And because God is greater in me and bigger in me, guess what? Whatever I'm facing, he's already overcome it through the blood of Jesus Christ. And guess what? I have faith in that. I believe that. And I'm going to take that to the spiritual bank.
0: All right. Fall back. All right. Good deal. Hey, everybody. Al Turner has been our guest. This segment is being brought to you in part by Turner & Turner Contracting, satisfying expectations more than just a builder. We're back after this.

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4: Trump's approval rating is still below 40%, and half of Republicans blame him for high gas prices. Good morning. I'm Wade Hampton. Your On Point Media News is brought to you by the Law Office of Malcolm Larvadane. What's the name? Larvadane. President Donald Trump's approval rating hasn't risen above 36% in a Reuters poll since the start of the Iran war, as Americans on both sides of the aisle blame him for rising gas prices, and 80% expect gas to become more expensive. That poll was conducted May 8th through the 11th and has a margin of error of 3%. Trump's weekly approval rating hasn't risen above 36% since the U.S. and Israel attacked Iran on February 28th, after previously hovering at around 40% since last summer. The war with Iran negatively impacts views of both Trump and Republicans. 66% of respondents, including 30% of Republicans and 73% of independents, said Trump hasn't clearly explained his goals for the war. Your On Point Media News is brought to you by the Law Office of Malcolm Larvadane. What's the name? Larvadane.
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8: 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This morning's meditation says, try never to judge. The human mind is so delicate and so complex that only its maker can know it wholly. Each mind is so different, actuated by such different motives, controlled by such different circumstances, influenced by such different sufferings. You cannot know all the influences that have gone to make up a personality. Therefore, it is impossible for you to judge wholly that person. But God knows that person wholly, and He can change it. Leave it to God, the unraveling of the puzzle of personality, and leave it to God to teach you the proper understanding.
16: Good morning, everybody. Look, that's a lot. That's saying a lot of stuff right there. This is, you know, where to begin, because we all see life through our own eyes, and we have a tendency, we're selfish beings, we think about self a lot. And we just had a situation this morning, Corlette and I, and we are being dealt with on understanding humility and growing in humility and changing in real time when we have to be humble in most situations. And when you're dealing with people with these complex personalities that God gave them, and they're trying to understand where they are and deal with their self on a daily basis, we have a tendency to think we know what's going on with others, and that's what this is talking about.
8: Mm-hmm.
16: And really, in all actuality, we have no idea because we don't know how that person.

0: me to say to myself. So what humility always causes me to do is check me and not the other person. Well, so say, let's say the person did something for me. He fixed my flat tire, right? And I call him and say, look, man, I'm still seeing that there's a leak in this tire. You know, you didn't really fix it. But what I don't do is look into that person's life. When let's say he doesn't call me back. The first thing I do is say he's messing over me. He got me to fix this tire. Now he's not calling me back. Humility causes me to look into that person's life and say, there may be a reason for him not to be calling me. What is he dealing with? What is he going through? What is happening with he and his family? What is going on with him? Humility caused me to take the focus off of me and my problem and have understanding for the fact that there could be a gazillion things that's going on with that person that's causing them not to get back with me the way I think that they should get back with me. Mm-hmm. So what the meditation is saying is that our personalities are so complex and made up by the great I am that if we don't stop and yield, come out of the selfishness, come into a place of humility and humbling ourselves and quit putting the focus on me. He must not care about me because I'm calling him and he's not calling me back.
1: Right.
0: Right. The fact that he's not calling me back may not have anything to do with me. But if I don't yield and say and get into a place of humility, I'm going to make it his fault. And I'm going to first of all, make myself feel scummy. Because now I think everybody's or he's doing something to me to cause me uncomfort. And remember, I don't want to ever be uncomfortable. You know what I'm saying? I don't ever want to put myself out about anything. Because I am the only thing that I can think about when I'm dealing in selfishness. But when I'm dealing in humility, my humility causes me to look at the other person and say, well, maybe he or understand that there's a reason why he's doing it the way that he's doing it. And I should let that go because the air leaking out slowly is not a big deal anyway.
1: Mm-hmm. And really, for me, the crux of this meditation, like you said, we've been dealing with this for the last few days about humility, is that I want to be able to understand rather than always want to be understood. See,
0: yeah,
1: in my role, I want you to understand my problem, right. But I don't really care about what's going on with you.
0: No.
1: And so if I can take myself out of myself and say, how can I understand the other person? And then when I do that, what I'm essentially doing is saying, God, I trust you. Because even the hairs on my head, let me tell you something, even the eyelashes on my eyelids, God is concerned about. And I say that because I had been wearing false eyelashes and extensions for a long time. And I just got in my spirit, don't get them anymore. And I said, God, what am I going to do? I'm going to be bald-eyed. It ain't going to be cute. He said, trust me. Just trust me. And when I tell you I'm sitting here today with eyelashes, that's how concerned God is about even our bald eyelashes. And he's saying, if you just trust me and you try to understand the personality rather than always being understood, because see, when we are in a discussion or a debate with somebody, it's really about, I want to win. I want to convince you
0: right. That
1: my way is the way.
0: Yeah, pride and
1: so,
0: creeps in.
1: Right. Pride creeps in. So I don't hear you. I don't even try to understand what you're saying. I just want you to see it my way. And that's what the meditation's saying to me, is that each mind is so different, actuated by such different motives, controlled by such different circumstances, influenced by such different sufferings. You can't know.
0: Right.
1: And so, lastly, I would say this, because I'm so grateful to God, DC.
0: Yes.
1: That he chose us to make a call to bring people together for the NAACP.

0: NAACP's reactivation. And this was my prayer this morning for this group, that we as a group would come together and hear the other person and not be so fixated on, oh, I just know that this is how it's supposed to go. When we stop trying to be understood and we try to understand, then that's how we get healthy. That's how we really have a humility.
1: Right.
0: For others.
1: Well, and that's going to change the culture. It, you would think that something that's so simple wouldn't do what it's going to do. But really and truly, man, it is really this simple. If we would all put ourselves back to see the need of the other.
0: Yeah.
1: It would change our whole culture, because we have to quit fixating everything on me, me, and I. And that is just the nature of people. It is just the nature of people. It's not, you know, it just is how it is. If we could yield to one another.
0: Right.
1: And give the spirit the opportunity to come into the situation. See, because personalities are very complex. And God has to enter into these complex personalities and be the mediator.
0: Right.
1: Right. And when we allow God to come in and have his way, we'll see that those little things that was vexing us were just fiery darts from the enemy.
0: Right.
1: Because remember, we're not wrestling against flesh and blood.
0: Right.
1: We're wrestling against principalities in high places that have been doing this stuff for thousands of years.
0: Right.
1: So for us, it's too hard for us, especially if we're not spiritually fit. You know, when you're spiritually fit, you can see things better, right?
0: Mm-hmm.
1: But when you're constantly seeking God and you get more spiritually fit, you know, this will come. But if you're not so spiritually fit, if you just yield to the Spirit of God, it'll still be of a good access to you to use to work better with each other.
0: Right. And so the prayer says this. The prayer says that I may not judge other people. And that's a big one.
1: That's a lot.
0: That's a big one, because we all want to judge everybody else.
1: Judging people every time we look.
0: Every time we have a thought, we're judging somebody. So really just think about it. Just don't try not to judge others. And then it says, I pray that I may be certain that God can set right what is wrong in every one of our personalities.
1: And he can.
0: We don't have to set right somebody else's personality. That's a God-sized issue. And the meditation is asking us to really consider that today. And what I take away from it is that you're going to encounter somebody today that you're going to want them to see it your way.
1: Right.
0: And the challenge here is to stop, full stop, listen, and try to understand them instead of being understood.
1: That's a good point.
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0: He's in. Welcome back, everybody, to the OPT Network. This morning, we're talking to Andre Dobison. If you're wondering how to grow your money, how to build wealth, well, Andre Dobison of Dobison & Associates has been helping people to build wealth for well over three decades. Andre, good to have you.
1: Good morning, Colette. Thanks for having me.
0: So I want to start with something that a lot of people don't know about and we don't talk about a lot. The Rule of 72. What is it?
1: Well, the Rule of 72 is a principle to determine how long it takes for your money to double. You know, a lot of times...
0: How long it takes for your money to double.
1: Okay. Yeah, so pretty much we save money and we're hoping that it grow. But there's a principle. So what it simply says, whatever your interest rate is, let's say, for example, you're averaging 3% return on your money. Mm-hmm. Take 3, divide it into 72. That means your money doubles every 24 years.
0: Every 24 years?
1: Right. So if you had, for example, $1,000.
0: Okay.
1: In 24 years, it become $2,000.
0: Wow.
1: And then another example, if you're averaging 6%, 6 divided into 72 go 12. Now your money doubles every 12 years. So you went from 24 to now 12 years.
0: Wow.
1: But what if you can shop around, get professional advice, and average, say, 12% return on your money? 12 divided into 72 go 6. Now your money doubling every 6 years.
0: Wow.
1: But, you know, most Americans...
0: Got to sit back on that.
1: Yeah, most Americans are saving, you know, through banks and savings and loans for long-term goals. And the average is, let's say they're only averaging 0.5%. 0.5% divided into 72 is 142 years. 44 years. 144 years from $1 to go to $2.
0: Wow.
1: So you have one that you put money in these institutions and you just don't see it grow. It only grows by you adding to it, contributing to it. So what I share with individuals is how money works for you. Put that money to work for it. Here's another example. Let's say at birth, you had a child at birth, you put $1,000 in that account for that child. And you let it grow, say, averaging 9% until that person reaches 67 years old. 67 years later, this money would be valued at over $406,000. A one-time investment of $1,000.
0: Wow.
1: So there are so many ways that we can accumulate wealth, because what you're doing, you're using time. Time is working for you. So Rule 72 is a powerful concept. It gives you a clear vision where you're at now, where you're going to be 5, 10, 15 years from now based on your annual return on your growth of your account.
0: And how many people really even understood maybe until this moment?
1: Well, most people have, you know, this information has been around forever, but just nobody talks about it. So we just, like I say, we just put our money away, hoping that it's going to accumulate.
0: Mm-hmm.
1: And then we find later in life, well, man, I put this amount of money, it's still not growing.
0: So what's the key now to growing money at a pace where you're not 60, 70 years old before you see some substantial wealth?
1: Well, you got
0: for growth.
1: Okay, so short term, like you set up a emergency fund for short term needs, and you put the remainder of your money for long term in an investment, like a mutual fund, where your money is diversified in the American economy through different companies. So what you're doing, with a mutual fund, you're bypassing the middleman. You're going straight to the source. Your money is being invested by a professional money manager. See, they know when to buy and sell. All you have to do is invest.
0: Mm-hmm.
1: And you just got to let time work for you. The market going to go up, it's going to go down. But over time, it could continue to go higher.
0: Mm-hmm.
1: If you look at the history.
0: So when people, what about people who were saying, well, I don't know if I can trust somebody else to manage my money. What do you say to them?
1: Well, I mean, as I mentioned, you know, money managers, being managed by money managers, and this money is being invested with companies that we're doing business with on a day-to-day basis, because what a mutual fund, it has 100 or more companies inside that
0: mm-hmm.
1: portfolio.
0: Mm-hmm.
1: So if what you're doing not working, maybe you need to get some professional advice
0: mm-hmm.
1: so it can work for you.
0: Because people are always talking about growing their money, generational wealth.
1: Right.
0: But it can't happen with the rule of 72 the way you're talking about.
1: Yeah, if you apply a rule of 72, And once you understand, again, if you're averaging 6% return on your money, we know, you know, your money going to double every 12 years, every 12 years.
0: Right.
1: But let's say, for example, you're averaging, say, 10%. 10 divided into 72 means your money going to double every 7 years and 2 months. You know your money going to double versus leaving it in a low rate of return where it's really, it won't double in your lifetime.
0: That's a lot.
1: So the money going to be made is you got a choice if you want your money to grow the proper way and reap the reward, or you want to grow on slow pace and never create the wealth that you're trying to accumulate.
0: So I can hear somebody asking, well, do I need a lot of money start with that?
1: No, you can start wherever you, I work with you wherever you currently are. I mean, you can start an investment as low as $50 a month. As low as $50 a month. So here's an example here where if someone was just saving, say $100 a month, we use $100.
0: Okay.
1: $100 a month saving over a 30-year period, averaging 9%, that's $184,000. Most people work 40, 50 years and their retirement don't have that amount of money in there. Because the average retirement, you know, when someone retires right at $100, $120,000.
0: And they've worked 30 years.
1: 40 years. Right. But you can accumulate more wealth than that. If you saved $100 a month for, say, 40 years, averaging 9%, $471,000 on average if you average 9%.
0: Wow.
1: And we look at it and say, well, I don't have the money, but we just got to, you know, control, look at our budget, look at what's coming in and what's going out.
0: Mm-hmm.
1: And see where you can make room. You may not have the $100 now, but you may have 50. And if you don't have the 50, at least you know what you need to do, because you may have a debt liability that's being freed up a few months. Maybe a car is paid for in full, and now you can put away $100, $200 a month.
0: And how do you help people to transition that money? You pay off something, and you think, okay, this is money I could save, but you don't really save it. You find something else to do with it.
1: Right. And so what, yeah, that's what happens. You pay off one debt to go get into another debt. Whereas if you use what we call debt stacking, you pay off one debt, take that money, let's say you freed up an extra $100 a month, and the second debt, apply that towards the second debt, and you'll pay that debt off quicker. And you keep doing the debt stacking, and you can pay off a 10-year loan in like 2 or 3 years just by using it. It takes discipline, but it can be achieved.
0: Okay, so talk about, as we're talking about building, if you start early, like at age 25.
1: Okay, so at 25, so let's just say, for example, if you're 25 and your goal is to accumulate $1 million by retirement, say age 67.
0: Okay.
1: Well, at 25, all you have to save is $177 a month if your average return is at least 9%. If you're averaging 9%, which that's possible.
0: Is that
1: yes.
0: Sort of the average?
1: Right. Because over the last 30 years, growth fund averaged 10%.
0: Okay.
1: So 9% is possible over time. So your average return, now keep in mind when we talk about average, it's going to fluctuate. Each year it's going to give you
0: a different rate of return. But at the end of that year, it's going to be around an average of 9%, even though it goes up or down.
1: Right. So at age 25, if your goal is to accumulate $1 million, $177 a month that you have to save now. By the time you reach 67, you have $1 million.
0: Wow. 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

0: Welcome back, everybody, to the OPT Network. Andre Dobison of Dobison & Associates is talking this morning about how we can understand this thing that you see on the internet, this thing that you hear people talking about, building generational wealth. Well, it doesn't just happen. There is a process. And for a lot of us who never really understood the process, that's what Andre's doing this morning. He's breaking it down so we can all say, I never knew that existed. So when we left off, you were talking about if you started at age 25. Well, a lot of people didn't start at 25 because we didn't know.
1: Right.
0: So what happens when we start later?
1: Okay, let's say, example, you start at age 35 and your goal is still to accumulate that $1 million at retirement. We're talking from 35 to 67.
0: Okay.
1: Well, now you have to save $448 a month, 2.5 times more than what you would have saved at age 25.
0: Mm-hmm.
1: So it costs you to wait.
0: Mm.
1: It costs you to wait. And then you say, well, I'm still not ready at age 35, and you wait to 45. Your goal is still the same, $1 million at retirement, right? So now you have to save $1,203.
0: Wow.
1: A month.
0: At 45.
1: At 45 to reach that same goal.
0: So let me ask you this, Andre, because until this conversation, maybe a lot of people could be thinking the same thing. I never thought about how much money I would have at retirement. You threw out $1 million. Should that be the conversation we need to be having with ourselves now?
1: Right. And the reason is because in most situations, we're looking at our current situation, $100,000, $200,000. It's a lot of money to most people. But you got to consider inflation. What item's going to cost 10, 15, 20 years from now? How far will that $100,000, $200,000 take you at retirement? You may run out of money, you know, within a few years.
0: So I hear somebody saying, I hear you, Andre. I got about $200,000 in my retirement, but I'm going to supplement that with Social Security.
1: Yeah, well, you can supplement it, but still, you want that money to continue to grow while you're in retirement. So you can draw money off your money, but you still need to have it in an investment vehicle where you're still earning gains off of it.
0: Right. So what you're saying is that when people retire, then it comes out of whatever fund that their company had it in.
1: Right.
0: And we maybe put it
1: like an individual retirement account. You could take a 401k, 403b, roll it, drop money. Drop or TSP, you can roll it into an individual retirement account, and the money can continue to grow, or you can start drawing the income off of it.
0: Mm-hmm.
1: But you're in full control of it now. It's from that institution now. You have full control over it.
0: So people who right now may be retiring or getting ready to retire, what do you say to them about when they pull that money out and they're going to take it to the bank?
1: Well, you want to seek advice before you even do that, because what I've seen over time is individuals pull their money out and pay taxes on it to let it sit in a savings account, not make any money off of it, just sitting there.
0: So you got to pay taxes on it when you pull it out.
1: Yeah, if you roll that money, or if you take that withdrawal, and they send it to you, now that account become taxable. Whereas if you would just roll the money over, keep it in a retirement account, and use it as needed, you pay taxes as you take the withdrawals. But at the same time, your account will be growing.
0: Mm-hmm.
1: So pretty much, I have different accounts that I know for each situation is different.
0: Mm-hmm.
1: Put a client in where they can draw a lifetime income. They can never outlive the money. So we have those types of accounts to offer. It's just, you know, to help that client reach their financial goal. And what I find a lot of times, individuals have 401ks or retirement account with their current employer, and they have that money just in a fixed account. Fixed account may pay a guaranteed 3%. And so where you could be averaging, you know, twice or three times more money, that means that's more money you would have at retirement versus a fixed account, because you really don't understand. When you have a 401k on your job, this is, no, nobody sit down and say, hey, this is how you should allocate me, position your account. So you just say, well, I don't understand this, so I'm going to just stay in a fixed account.
0: Mm-hmm.
1: And the fixed account, inflation is at 4, and you're getting 2-3% return on your money. So you're losing buying power. Your money is not growing. You're pretty much going to have pretty much the same money you put up in there.
0: Wow. So if you're in a 401k and you don't understand how it works, can you talk to a financial advisor about that?
1: Right. Give you some examples, you know, on how to allocate it, which I do for my clients. I actually show them how to allocate their accounts, mm-hmm. so better position. So later when they do retire, they'll have more money in that account.
0: So listen, if that's you, and I sense that there are some people that are saying, yeah, I do have a 401k, Andre, and I don't fully understand it, but I am putting money in it. Tell them to call you, and how can they call you?
1: Yeah, I can be reached at 318-484-2803.
0: So that way, and you know what? A lot of people may be thinking, because it's my company, uh-huh. I can't bring another person in. Can they bring you in?
1: Yeah, you can. And then, good you mentioned that. Once you're 59 and a half, you can roll your money to another custodian and still be employed there. And a lot of people are not aware, to put it where it can grow and have some protection on the downside.
0: Mm-hmm.
1: Once you're 59 and a half, you can do call an in-service rollover. Still roll your money, because whatever the company match, that's money. That's if they match dollar for dollar up to 3-5%. Well, if you move that money, it's no more matching on that money. You continue to contribute to it, so it continue to matching. But the money that's there, and you're 59 and a half, you can roll it over to get a better return and get professional advice.
0: Okay, so you could get even more money than you were getting.
1: Right.
0: Because it's going to be at a higher interest rate.
1: Right. You get a bit, yeah. We have more funds to allocate to help you reach your long-term goals.
0: So what do you want people to take away from this conversation, Andre?
1: Well, you know, we're living in a economy where items are just steady going up. You know, look at whatever you purchase 5 years from now, it's probably up 50% or more, but yet we're still having our money in these fixed account, low rate of returns. So we're losing buying power, meaning that you're going to have the same money, every item that went up, but you're using the same money, so you're falling short. You continue to fall short. So I want to help you, you know, give you some guidance on how you can redirect your money so you reach that goal towards financial independence.
0: And I know it can be scary, because DC and I had the same concerns that you probably are having right now. But when we took that first step, and we've been knowing Andre literally our whole lives. We took that first step, and when I tell you that our money has grown exponentially, and I'm saying to myself, why didn't we start earlier? This is what generational wealth building is about. But we can't build it, Andre, until we understand it.
1: Right.
0: And when you meet with people, you start to help them to build out goals.
1: Correct. And it's complimentary. For us to sit down and talk and set an appointment. So we're going to take from where you're at now, where you want to be 5, 10, 15 years from now.
0: Right. And we've got to know that. We've got to set goals. And then Andre helps you to get there. Andre, thank you for the work that you're doing and the education that you're giving us all.
1: Thank you.
0: Indeed. Hey, everybody, don't forget, call Andre. Just start the conversation. 318-481-7912. 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We'll be back after this.

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0: Get it. Welcome back, everybody, to On Point Talk, the Carlette Christmas Show. You know, we just want to thank all of our guests this morning, and we want to thank you for being a part of the OPT network. And we want to thank you really, really big because you heard the call.
7: Yes.
0: The call to reactivate the NAACP chapter in Rapides Parish. And it's not the call of David and Carlette Christmas.
7: Right.
0: It's the call of the people. It's the call of unity in our community, D.C., and you got a real big update. What is it?
7: Yes. We really have, man. Big shout out to Rick Horton, who met with a group of folks yesterday. And we steadily have people calling in. We believe we went over 100 days ago. And mm-hmm. we've constantly been adding people. I think we're close to probably about 150 people so far. And yesterday, the reason why is because yesterday we hit a gusher. We ended up adding about 30 people. You continue to call in. People are wanting to be the change they want to see. This is going to be a large movement for here in Central Louisiana. There is a lot of people who are wanting to mobilize. There are a lot of people who are getting involved. And there's more people out there who are going to get involved. We mm-hmm. believe by Monday, if we could add another 50 people, we could start the chapter off with 200 people. Just continue to call. The number is 264-9146. That's 264-9146. Of course, this is for the Rapides Parish NAACP here in Central Louisiana and the surrounding areas. It doesn't matter where you are in Rapides Parish. If you want to be the change that you want to see, we need everybody because everybody has a supply and you guys are showing up and showing out. We have people calling saying, look, I want to be a part of the NAACP. It takes literally less than a minute to register you, and we'll get the $30 donation. Later, we're not making the money be that big of a part of it because we're going to send one check into the NAACP, and we'll collect the money. We'll get it. But we need people to call in. We need to really stretch here, Carlette.
0: Mm-hmm.
7: We are calling on all people, all of us, to get involved, to be the change that we want to see, and to be able to put a group of people together that can operate and function as a cohesive unit and a group that is moved by every person in the group, not by individuals that hijack the groups, right? So we want the group to run in the capacity that it was designed to function, which means everybody in the group have a vote. Mm-hmm. We'll present things to the group and we'll vote on them.
0: Right.
7: And whatever the group says, it is what's going to go. And we all have to learn that just because it doesn't go my way, that doesn't stop the group from being positive and being in action. So it's very important, Colette. We didn't have a whole lot of time to talk about it because we've been doing a lot of talking about it, and we had a lot of interviews scheduled before we even started doing this. So
0: right.
7: We had to do those three interviews. We got them, once we got those done, because that was excellent. We do those interviews for our television show, which airs at 9 a.m. Monday through Friday on WNTC Fox 48, the Fox affiliate here in Alexandria. Mm-hmm. So what we need everybody to do is, if you're sitting there and you're saying, could I be, you definitely can be the change.
0: Yes.
7: 484-9146.
0: No.
7: 264-9146.
0: There it is.
7: That's what I said.
0: No, you said 484.
7: Okay. 264-9146. That is the number to call. You can call that number AM or PM. I will wake up out of a deep sleep to sign somebody up. So we are asking people. Here's somebody just texted in and says, sign me up. I will call you immediately following the show.
0: This is
7: important, everybody. Mm. People are mobilizing and getting involved, and we need more people to get involved. You can text me at 264-9146 and say, I want to be a part of the NAACP. I will return your call. It is important that we get everybody involved now, because you want to be involved in the decision-making process. We will be electing leaders of the NAACP, and you want to be a part of that process mm-hmm. of electing the leaders.
0: Give a big shout-out to Zion Hill Church Family in Pineville. We met Miss Williams.
7: We
0: met Miss Williams at we met her, and she said, hey, look, we want to get involved and we want to have somebody come over and talk to our group. So this is why churches are so important. And that's where that addition to 30 plus people came from yesterday, in large part. You know, Zion Hill Church Family, thank you for being the change that we want to see in our community. This is about building unity in our community.
7: Yeah, and that's Miss Amir Washington. Miss Amir Washington, thank you for being the change that you want to see. We ended up having a meeting over there. Rick went over there and signed up nearly 20 people.
0: Yes.
7: And then we had another 12, 13 people just call and say they wanted to be a part. We're steadily getting calls of people who want to be a part of the NAACP. We're getting everybody. It takes all of us.
0: Yes.
7: We have to stop sitting on the sideline thinking that somebody else is going to do it.
0: That's right.
7: Everybody has a supply to give. If you're just a member, you're helping.
0: Yes.
7: If you're just a member, you're helping. If you're voting for the leaders, you're helping. So we need you to call in. I know you're hearing us. We're talking with a tad bit of urgency here, because by Monday we're going to have the totality of people that we're sending in, okay? So we need everybody to get involved. We need as many members. As a matter of fact, in this area, it should be 1,000 people.
0: Yes.
7: In the NAACP.
0: Easy
7: 1,000 people. And probably better than that. But everybody that's listening have to stop saying somebody else is going to handle it.
0: Right.
7: We all have to be the change that we want to see, and we all need to get our feet wet in this movement, as they're trying to take our voting rights. Our living conditions are not what they need to be. The education that for our kids, we need to be more involved in that. And we need to be able to move as a unit.
0: Yes.
7: A large group of people as one.
0: That's right.
7: That's what we're trying to accomplish here. We're not going to be leaders of the group. We've just been charged with bringing this together.
0: Yes.
7: And there are so many competent, intelligent people out there that qualify to lead this group.
0: Right.
7: But you got to be a part of it to lead. to be a part of the offices, you have to go ahead and register. You have to register. If you, there's people that can be the president that's still listening, saying, okay, I can't do anything, but you need to. You might not be the first president, but in the second year, you may be the president. You know what I'm saying?
0: Mm-hmm.
7: You, we need everybody.
0: Right.
7: We're doing a final push here because we're not going to be here Friday morning. We've got my nephews graduating from Southern University.
0: The Southern University.
7: The Southern University, and we're going to be in Baton Rouge.
0: Yes.
7: But we'll have some stuff playing here, and I might even just put a quick spot together asking just with my name and number so you can call and leave and get the information that you're going to need to join. So it takes less than a minute, Corlette.
0: Yes.
7: Less than a minute. Join the NAACP.
0: Don't wait. Do it now. The time for urgency, family, is now. And this is about unity in our community. And it is about when we stand together, we stand stronger together than we do individually or a few of us.
7: Yes. And we would like to get another 50 to 100 people by my, because it's not impossible to do.
0: And let me just say,
7: if people
0: this,
7: would just say, okay, I'm going to go ahead and make the call.
0: And you know what, DC, when you made this call initially, it just seemed like, wow. Like, oh, Lord, how are we going to do this? But God has been faithful. And Al said it, when God gives you a thing, if it fails, that means that he failed.
7: Right.
0: And God has given us an abundance of people, but we know that there are more people out there that really need to answer this call.
7: Yeah, Carlette, before you close out, let me just give that number one more time. The number is 264-264-9146. 264-9146. Text or call the number. We'll get right back to you. We're going over to the gym to exercise right now. I'll be out of pocket for at least 40 minutes, but we'll be right back on the grind when we finish working out. And we need to sign up as many people as possible. Be the change that you want to see in Central Louisiana. Join the NAACP. Become a member.
0: There you go. Hey, everybody. Thanks for joining. God willing, we'll see you right back here tomorrow, and we'll be talking about how you can take the quick action of becoming a member of the NAACP. Stay safe, stay well. God willing, we'll see you right back here tomorrow. Coming up next, the unstoppable Wade Hampton.
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0: We're putting that God kind of love atmosphere in the air. All right. Good morning. It's the Unstoppable Wade Hampton Show. That was the Choir Room along with Fred Hammond. Welcome, everybody, to the show that keeps your spirit lifted and your day moving. It's Wade Hampton. I'm your gospel connection here in this city, bringing you the best in praise, worship, inspirational music. Music that makes you smile. No matter where you're listening from, I want you to get ready because God is about to meet you right where you are today. And it's a beautiful Wednesday, the 13th of May, on KAYT, KQJOFM, the Every Generation Station. Let's get started with some scripture this morning, if you don't mind. I'm sure you don't. We're going to go to Proverbs 13 and 20. I'll be reading from the New Living Translation of the Bible, Proverbs 13 and 20. It says this, walk with the wise and become wise. Associate with fools and get in trouble. Proverbs 13 and 20. Let's go to the Lord in prayer right now. Father, in the name of Jesus, I'm asking you to surround us with wise, godly, and spirit-led people and lead us into relationships that sharpen our character, strengthen our faith, and push us towards your purpose for our lives. We're asking also to remove every influence that pulls us away from your will and give us discernment to recognize wisdom and the courage to walk in it. Also the humility to receive correction. Help us to grow in understanding and maturity and spiritual strength as we walk with those who honor you. Order our steps so that the circle that surrounds us reflects your heart, your truth, and your wisdom in the mighty name of Jesus. Amen. Okay, folks, let's get to our Bible quiz. And this is an important part of the show that people really love. They want to test their Bible acumen. So if you have your Bible with you, your Bible apps, let's go. It's a fill-in-the-blank Bible quiz from Matthew 7 and 6. Matthew 7 and 6 is where you want to go. It's a fill in the blank. Here it is. Give not that which is blank unto the blank, neither cast ye your blank before blank, lest they trample them under their feet and turn again and rend you. I'll read that for you again. Give not that which is blank unto the blank, neither cast ye your blank before blank, lest they trample them under their feet and turn again and rend you. What four words, there are four of them, go in those blanks? Are they holy, dogs, pearls, and swine? Are they holy, swine, silver, and dogs? Are they esteemed, swine, treasure, and cattle? Or could it be sacred, dogs, pearls, and cattle? That's quite a choice. Give not that which is blank unto the blank, neither cast ye your blank before blank, lest they trample them under their feet and turn again and rend you. What goes in the blanks? Holy, dogs, pearls, swine. Holy, swine, silver, dogs. Esteemed, swine, treasure, cattle. Or sacred, dogs, pearls, and cattle. Matthew 7 and 6 is where you're going to go. I'm here at the radio station. You can call me with your answer, 318-484-2500, or toll free, 1-877-464-2500. Coming up, original black gospel music, some Samaje's on the way, Twinkie Clark with a classic. You don't want to miss a bit of it right here on the Unstoppable Wade Hampton Show.
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0: May the blessings of the Lord overtake you and overwhelm you. He delights in things like that. That's Twinkie Clark from her 1996 album, The Masterpiece. Bless you real good. The Unstoppable Wade Hampton Show is on your radio. And I want to thank you for choosing to spend this day with us. You know, this world is full of noise, full of turmoil. But you've tuned in to a place of peace, inspiration, and excellence in gospel music. And I thank you for doing it with me today on the Unstoppable Wade Hampton Show. This is KAYT-KQJO-FM in Shreveport, Louisiana. We're 92.5 FM, the Shreveport-Greenwood area. Thank you so much for tuning in and turning to this radio station as your go-to gospel connection. Hallelujah. We are certainly glad to have you there. You know something? I've got some information to pass along to you. The Swayze Elementary School in the Monroe area, another city that we are blessed to be a part of. The Swayze Elementary School is going to be closing. I think you know that. The final closing celebration is going to be this Saturday, starting at 10 a.m. and going all the way to 5 p.m. It's a day-long celebration at 2400 Berg Jones Lane in Monroe. It's open to the community, and anybody who has any connection to the Swayze Elementary School, whether you went there or whether you had family members that went there, you're invited to come share some stories and reconnect with some of your old classmates and honor your shared history together at the Swayze Elementary School. Also this Saturday in Leesville, Louisiana. Man, Leesville is alive. Leesville, where y'all at? Honk your horns if you're driving. All right, that's good. It's the 40th Pastoral Appreciation at the Church of Jesus Christ House of Prayer. We're going to be honoring Apostle Dr. Annie Marbury, my good friend. She's the founder and overseer of the ministry. That's this Saturday at 11 a.m., the 40th Pastoral Appreciation with a lot of different people. They're going to be wearing purple. So you want to make sure you got your purple lined up for this Saturday, okay? All right. That's in Leesville, Louisiana, the Church of Jesus Christ House of Prayer. Let's turn our attention again to the Bible quiz today. It's a fill-in-the-blank quiz. I hope you can get it. I've got one person who had the answer so far, but where are the rest of y'all? That's what I want to know. This isn't that hard. Matthew 7 and 6 is where you want to go. Fill in these blanks. Give not that which is blank unto the blank, neither cast ye your blank before blank, lest they trample them under their feet and turn again and rend you. What four words go in those blanks? Are they holy, dogs, pearls, and swine? Could they be holy, swine, silver, and dogs? Might they be esteemed, swine, treasure, and cattle, or sacred, dogs, pearls, and cattle? You got four choices. Matthew 7 and 6 is where you want to go. 318-484-2500 is my number, or you can call me on the toll-free line. It's 1-877-464-2500. The Unstoppable Wade Hampton Show continues in just a few moments after these important messages. Got some Jasmine Roberts, Kenny Lewis in one voice, Lovea Zaray, and Pastor Mike Jr. All coming up, coming at you right here on the Unstoppable Wade Hampton Show.
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7: I'm Stanley Mathis, Senior Pastor of the Antioch Missionary Baptist Church, and you're now listening to Paradise Ministry. 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
8: And you was expecting an answer. And one thing I know about the Lord, the first time you got on your knee and cried, He heard your prayers. So often we want an instantaneous blessing. We want God to work right now. But there are times when we go through things in life that the Lord is saying, I'm allowing you to go through it so that you can be a testimony, so that you can be a witness for when you go through things, how you can come out of things. And the Lord allows us to go through things in life. It'll show us that He's still working on us and through us. And so the Lord was working things out for Hannah. We're told the priest Eli overheard her petition, and because he didn't see her lips moving, he thought that she was drunk. It's like sometimes when we get spiritually filled and we speak some unusual language, and people say that's not godly. Or maybe we do a holy dance and that's not godly. Or maybe we'll jump and shout and we praise the Lord and it don't take all that. But can I suggest to you that what does it take to get you to say amen? Can I suggest to you what does it take for you to glorify and magnify Him? He got you up this morning. That's enough to magnify our Lord, our God. He clothes you in your right mind. That's enough to praise him for. He is God, and he is worthy of all praise, honor, and glory. And what I have learned is that the enemy does not like your praise to the Lord God. But when you know what you know about God, you can shout the victory of what God is doing in your life. My brothers and sisters, Hannah told Eli that she was not drunk, but was in anguish and grief because she was barren, and she was pouring out her grief to God. Hannah was asking the Lord for a son, and in her prayer, Hannah completely recognized that the Lord alone is the giver of life, for God is the maker as well as the creator of all things, and that he can do exceedingly abundantly above more than even we could ask. For Jesus said, I am come that they might have life and that they might have it more abundantly. So the abundancy of life, the fulfillment of life, life eternal is in Jesus Christ. And if Jesus is the source of life, we need to kneel to the source of life for more life. Here's what I know. When we think about what God is doing, when we think about life in general, this stuff that we are going through today is temporary. I shared yesterday at a funeral in Natchitoches how this is temporary stuff. And we're so used to what's here and now, but we don't even understand what God has in the afterlife, because the only thing we understand is what we see, what we touch, and what we feel. But the God that we serve is that I've got something far greater than this, because this was never designed for you to be here forever. And what I love about the Lord is he said, eyes haven't seen, our ears have heard, the thing that he have in store for us. And the enemy who knows what's in store does not want you to embrace what God has in store for you. When we think about God's action and Christ's completed work, we see the love of God being manifested to a generation, to a dispensation, to this church age today. My brothers and sisters, Hannah promised God in this prayer that if God, that's a conjunction, if God would give her a son, she would give him back to serve God all of his life. This was her commitment to God. And out of Hannah's prayer came the prophet named Samuel, one who would anoint the first king of Israel. I love this man called Samuel. Samuel had power. Samuel was one who was put into the temple for a particular reason, that God would use him to anoint the first king, the true king. There are times in our life that God anoints people for tasks, and anoints people for missions, and anoints people for service. And he follows them and embraces them and promote them to a platform to honor him. For I've said this pulpit, it is not about us. It's not about pastors or laypersons. It's about him. When we think about the goodness of God, when we think about the grace of God, when we think about the compassion of God, when we think about the love of God, it is not who we are. It's about what he has done for us and through us. And God was about to do something through this man called Samuel. We're told how Eli placed himself in agreement with her and said, go in peace and may God bless you. My brothers and sisters, prayer does work. And prayer changes things. Hannah was doing what God required in Exodus 13:2. God told his people, consecrate to me every firstborn male, the first spring of every womb among the Israelite belongs to me, whether man or animal. God had a requirement. God here and elsewhere claimed ownership of the firstborn of man and animal, which their families were required to present to him in his and his property. The Israelite recognized God's right of ownership of the first and best. It's whatever came to them in spoils of war or harvest or even offspring. Bring me all the tithes into the storehouse. I need your best. I need your very best offering, your first. Sometimes we give God less than our best. What I've learned about God is that God is constantly working on men to give him his best. Give him our best. Even if we have to deny ourselves, the Lord is simply saying, not only will I bless you, but I'll restore you. I will give you more than what you have actually laid out before me. And when you learn how to give the way God has appointed us to do, he will do his part. I have shared with you in other sermons how my mother, firstborn, she gave him back to the Lord. The guy was bad. Well, my brother was really bad. But my mother, knowing that she couldn't do anything but pray for him, gave him back to the Lord. And when you give back to the Lord your first fruit, your firstborn, then the Lord then does something. Consecrate it. And then that firstborn son came back with a Bible in his hand. Believe it or not, this Bible was left in Natchitoches about a month ago, and the preacher gave it back to me and said, you left it. But he came back with the Bible in his hand and a new attitude. And I'm reminded of how my mother was amazed and saw the transformation of what God can do through prayer. And you would be amazed when you start praying and start waiting on God to change, because that transformation didn't take place overnight. It took a little moaning and groaning, but God was working things out for it's good. What Hannah was vowing to God here is this: if you give me a son, I'll let you keep him and I won't redeem him back. In her mind and in her heart, Hannah had already decided that if God gave her a son, she would give him to the priest at the tabernacle to raise so that he could serve God. And because she was willing to give her son to God, God rewarded her in great ways. The priest, Eli, prayed for Hannah and her husband. And due to her faithfulness and her vow, God blessed them with children. And that's a story for another time. God has an eternity to do everything. But God can bless us instantaneously, but our blessings are still coming. My brothers and sisters, so the first thing we see in a mother's prayer is the power of prayer. Hannah is willing to pray for her family to the point of weeping before God. Have you ever been on your knees and you at your last end?

0: When we think about our prayer life, it shouldn't just be on Sunday. It should be all through your life. Mothers, can I share with you, every now and then, we will all go through some battles in life over your families. And the reason for that is that the enemy desire is to tear down the family structure. Look at what the enemy did to Job. His family was destroyed. God had already equipped Job, though, for the battle that was before him. My advice to the mother is don't stop praying. Just call on the name of the Lord. Because Jesus will fight your battle. He is Jehovah Nissi. He is your battle. He goes before us in every battle that we go through in life. And when we turn things over to God, when we turn it over to Him, He is our fortress. For there is power in His name. There is deliverance in His name. There is restoration in His name. But I love this. There is salvation in His name. My brothers and sisters, the heart of this entire story is centered on Hannah's prayer and how God healed.
1: 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If anything said today was encouraging to you, consider supporting the ministry by sending your tax-deductible love gift to the Antioch Missionary Baptist Church, 2308 Houston Street, Alexandria, Louisiana, 71301. Attention Media Ministry. Until next time, God bless you and keep you.
2: Well, this is the time of the program where we are going to celebrate some birthdays. These are the folks that we know and love that are having another trip around the sun today. They include Anthony Taylor, Pamela Simmons, Stephen Robinson, LaDonna Smith, Herb D, A. Webb Moran Jofrion, Deborah Robinson Kelly, and Victor White, and everyone around the globe who celebrates a birthday today, may you live long and prosper. Now, if you happen to run across any of these birthday people around town anywhere, make sure you give them a handshake, a hug, a smile. Yeah, and maybe some cash to let them know that they are loved, that they're special, and that they're truly worthy of the honor on this their birthday, which is also International Hummus Day. You know, a couple years ago, I kind of discovered the pleasures of hummus. It's really good stuff. Made of chickpeas and olive oil, lemon juice, salt and garlic, stuff like that. It's really good. It doesn't do any favors for your breath, though. You know, it's got that garlic in it. But anyway, International Hummus Day is today. We are going to turn our attention to the Bible quiz. Here it is from Matthew 7 and 6. This is the fill in the blank one. Give not that which is holy unto the dogs, neither cast your pearls before swine, lest they trample them under their feet and turn again and rend you. And guess who's at the front of the class? Once again, it's Rico from Jackson, Mississippi. Bobby Lowe from Alexandria. Congratulations, folks. You have graduated. I'm just going to put them as graduates. They do it every day, and I thank them, and I thank you. If you said holy dogs, pearls, and swine is your answer, you got it right, too. I want to thank you for the privilege of your time today, and I'm looking forward to spending more of it with you tomorrow following On Point Media with Carlette and David Christmas. In the meantime, remember this. There are two kinds of people in the world. Those that think they can and those that think they can't. And you know what? They're both right. Just ask Tanya Riley. She knows. Hey, folks. Remember this too. If you're a go-getter, keep going to get it. You may not get it all in one day, but one day you will get it all. So until we meet again, love yourself, love each other, and enjoy your life. Oh.

0: shout out to my good friends over at Max Fresh Market on Jackson Street. Man, I got some friends. I went over there yesterday, had such a great time, you know, talking with the folks that work there at Max Fresh Market. And, man, what a pleasure it is, you know, when you go into a place and people just kind of like really, really engage with you. I love it. Y'all keep it up. Coming up, the Unstoppable Wade Hampton Show is on till 11 o'clock. You're going to be hearing some music from Chicago Mass Choir, Diamond District, Lady IC31, $. That's a new one. You're going to enjoy that. Ron Carter, Ricky Dillard, too. It's all right here on the Unstoppable Wade Hampton Show. Got some great music lined up for you for this afternoon. And at 6 o'clock, Greg Phillips, he steps in. We'll see you back here tomorrow morning. Be blessed.
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0: Everybody say that with me. 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
14: 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Gina, Alexandria. 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KAYT. Praising the Lord.

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I'd like to let you know that God is able to do all things. 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Because I'm going to enjoy myself tonight. 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Because I feel like saying, praise the Lord. Let me go back a few years ago. It's been about 20 years. The second song that I ever wrote in my life, the Lord blessed me with. 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

0: 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Stay tuned and focused, and let words of life minister to you by our pastor, Altorio Holden Sr. At the end of the broadcast, contact information will be given to you. Here's our pastor.
1: Word that will bring us to a place of comfort and belief, charge our faith, challenge our dedication. Father, we ask you now in the name of Jesus that you look on every soul, every heart, and every mind, whatever they need in this place today. We trust that you'll give it. We know that it is in the house. Father, we pray, God, for you to give me clarity of thought and precision of speech. Let my tongue be as the pen of a ready writer. Let the hearts of the hearers be the tablet in which you should write upon the word of faith that brings healing, deliverance, power, and peace, and even prosperity to the believer that trust in you. Father, and I join in with the many winged seraphim, the many eyed cherubim, and chant and declare one to another that you're holy. You're holy, God. You're holy. And your glory fills the earth. And we thank you for filling us with your spirit. In the name of Jesus, we pray. Amen. Amen. Glory be to God. Amen. I guess we will use for a thought, a title, a tag to this message. Doing your reasonable service. Amen. Reasonable service.
2: Lord or not, he tries to distract you while you try to present yourself to God. While you're trying to give your all to God, he's trying to distract you to keep you from giving your all. He wants you to quit because you say, ain't nobody listening. He wants you to stop because you say, ain't nobody appreciate me. He wants you to, ain't nobody got to appreciate you as long as God does. He wants you to throw in the towel because I had one event after the next event after the next event. And he wants you to focus on these things that are happening in your life while you sitting there thinking and crying about every time I turn around, something always happening. What about every time you turn around, God blesses you? What about if it hadn't been for the Lord, you wouldn't have made it through the first thing? And the second thing, why are you complaining about going through five things in 1 month? What about God keeping you the whole month preaching here? What about waking you up that morning? What about starting you on your way, giving you the use of your faculties and your limbs? What about that? What about it? He says, transformed by the renewing of your mind. If your thinking is the way it was 20 years ago, shame on you. If you still up to them old tactics, the Bible said the weapons of our warfare are not carnal, but they're mighty through God for the pulling down of what? Where are the strongholds? It's in your mind. It's in your mind. And you know, some people crazy and they don't think nobody know it. Because in their mind, they think they're fooling people. Y'all hear me? Okay, I probably shouldn't have said it like that. But you the only one that think you're getting away with something. And God done exposed to people who got the Holy Ghost, no. And you think you can still fool them. And the Holy Ghost just alarms, just going off, letting you know that you know. I'm glad y'all laughing. Cause somebody gonna be mad when they leave. You heard what he said? He said they crazy. You say it too, you just don't say it up here. But the devil will use your crazy mind. See, we got a good mind, we got a crazy mind. But you need to put your crazy mind to death so he can't use your crazy mind to keep you from becoming Christ-like. Becoming Christ-like. That is our goal. That's our goal, right? So he says, renewing of your mind that you may prove. Look at this here, and I'm almost done. That you may prove. The word prove here, it means to recognize. How can you recognize? If your mind ain't right, you can't recognize what God is doing. You can't appreciate the things of God if your mind is not right. Y'all hear me? Y'all might not get no hollering today because y'all might. I ain't going to. Amen. This is good enough for me. He says that you may prove, that you may recognize what is that good. Now, look at this. If your mind ain't right, you can't recognize the will of God. Why? Because in your mind, you don't know what choices to make. In your mind, you're indecisive. In your mind, you're worried. In your mind, you're doubtful. Some people say hopeful, but they're really doubtful. Because if you have faith, you won't have to doubt. Because you know his will. But how can you know his will if you're not close to him? See, this whole thing goes together. It brings you to fellowship, to come near God, so I know his will for me, that his intention is not to hurt me. His intention is to bless me and to keep me. His will. Look at this. He said that you may know what is that good and acceptable and perfect will of God. If there's a good, acceptable, and perfect will, that means there may be something that's not that's outside of his will that we can get ourselves into. If there's a good and acceptable and perfect will, there must be something that's opposite of that. Amen. And so if he says that you may know that good and acceptable and perfect will of God, we got to know it because our mind has to get right. Our mind has to be renewed. How do I renew it? The Bible said that we need to gird up the loins of our mind. We need to let this mind be in us that was also in Christ. What mind? The mind to serve God. The mind to say what Jesus said in the garden. He said, not my will, but thy will be done. The mind to know that whatever I'm being sacrificed and whatever I'm about to go through, that this is not the end because I trust you, God, that you're going to bring me out. Come on and say amen. When Jesus went to the garden, he already knew. He told them in John chapter 14, he said, I'm going away. He said, but when I go away, I'm preparing a place for you. I'm doing this all for you. Come on and say amen. He said, but when I go, I won't leave you comfortless, but I'm going to give you a comforter, and he's going to be able to comfort you and teach you and tell you all things that are going to be true. Come on and say hallelujah. And right now, he is with you, but he's going to be what? In you. Come on and say amen. Y'all ought to know this by now. And so when Jesus said that, he already knew that I was born to die. I knew that I was born to die, but more importantly, he was born not only to die, but to resurrect. Preach in this house. We got to understand that God says that he's going to allow us to go through some things. And I don't know how many crucifixions you might go through in your life. You may be crucified in your. The fun thing about a crucifixion is that you don't have to do it yourself. Oh, I wish I had somebody in the house. In other words, I can't crucify myself because I won't put myself through that much pain. So God allowed Judas to do it. He allowed Pilate to do it. He allowed whoever, the Sanhedrin. He allowed other people to hurt you. Oh, come on and say amen. And not only to hurt you, but he tests you to see if you're going to love him anyway. He allow other people, because you're not going to hurt yourself, he allow other people to crucify you, but they don't understand. Jesus said, Father, forgive them, for they know not what they do. They don't know who they're crucifying. They don't know who they're coming against. They don't know who they lied on. They don't know who they're talking about. I wish I had somebody in the house. They don't understand who you are. And if they understood, they wouldn't do it. But since they don't, let them do it, because God said when you come out, you're coming out glorified. When you come out different. When you come out, look, whatever you can, Jesus in his death destroyed and got victory over everything, including hell, death, and the grave. And so when he came out, no longer did hell, death, or the grave have any power over him or anybody like him that believed in him. And so all I'm trying to tell you is that when God sets you up on a crucifixion, oh, come on and say amen, all he's trying to do is give you victory over whatever enemy in your way. And when you overcome that enemy, you don't have to succumb to him ever again. You don't have to worry about it ever again. You don't have to deal with it ever again, because guess what? God has given you victory through your resurrection. I wish I had some people in the house that said, I feel like I'm resurrected. I've been buried under the grave for 3 days and 3 nights. I've been through some stuff you just don't understand. I had some situation arise in my life that seemed like it was going to take me out. Seemed like I was just ready to throw in the towel. But thanks be to God that he allowed allowed me to resurrect from this mess. He allowed me to get up. And all I'm trying to tell you is that the will of God is not going to destroy you. The will of God is going to make you better. The will of God is going to make you stronger. The will of God will make you wiser. Do I have any witnesses in the house? He said that we need to have wisdom of mind, and we need to be transformed so that we may know the good and perfect and acceptable will of God. I want to know what God's will is for me. I don't want to be in the permissive will. In other words, things are permitted to happen to me so that I can get back into the perfect will, preaching this house. And so what I need is the perfect will. And look, when we understand the perfect will, you understand that the perfect will is not always going to look perfect from our point of view. But God determines his perfect will by what he determined at the beginning. The Bible said he declares the end from the beginning. In other words, God already knows where you are. God already knows what it's going to take to get you out. God already put a healing word somewhere for you to receive. I wish I had some people in the house. I don't care how sick you get, God can heal you. I don't care how old you are, God can renew your youth like the eagles. Preach. I don't care what it is that you might go through. I'm telling you that God has a word of deliverance for you. You're never too, come on and say amen. You're never too far gone that God can't pick you up. You're never too low that he can't reach way down and lift you up out of the muck and miry clay. David said, he lifted me out of the miry clay and placed my feet on a rock. I don't care how dark your life get. The Bible said, the Lord is my light and my salvation. Whom shall I fear? The Lord is the strength of my life. Who shall I be afraid? When the enemies came in, I don't care how many enemies you got. He said, they can come and encompass all around about me. He come on and say, man, they stumble and fail. The war rises against me. I won't have to fear because I have the Lord on my side. Do I have anybody? It's our reasonable service to praise and worship God. Oh, come on and shout glory in here. Anybody know the will of God for your life? Well, get that other stuff out of your mind. Quit saying that I ain't gonna make it. Quit saying that every time I try, it seemed like the enemy pulled me down. He already got you when you keep saying that out of your mouth. Do you know that you can have what you say? And since you keep saying that you can't have it, then don't expect to get it. Tell somebody. Say, neighbor, if you keep saying what you're saying, don't expect nothing from God. But I came to tell you today, you need to turn your positive, you need to turn your words into a positive confession. Let the world know. I know you don't believe in me because of where I came from. I know you don't believe in me because of what I used to do. But I hope you believe in God because he resides on the inside. And since I believe in God, I know no weapon formed will be able to prosper. I know every down that I had, that God would lift me up. Do I have any witnesses? Every time I drop my head, he's been the lifter of my head. Do I have any witnesses? When I look to the hills, for whence cometh my help? For my help comes from the Lord. Anybody recognize the will? I need to recognize what God's will is for me. And when you start recognizing, let me get you in on a secret. When you start recognizing God's will for you, you start leaving certain people alone. Better yet, they'll leave you alone. Preaching this house because you're going a different direction, because you got a different plan, because you got different things on the agenda for your life. Somebody shout glory. So don't get mad when they ain't calling you no more. Somebody say glory. Don't you get mad when they talk about you. All that is some publicity for what God is about to do. Because when they talk about you and they put your name out there, don't you worry, because the Bible lets us know if they did it in the green tree, they're going to do it in the dry one. If the servant is not greater than the master. Do you know they talked about Jesus? They didn't say all good things. They called him Beelzebub, meaning he casted out devils by the devil. They didn't understand.

Jesus. I thought you said he was a devil. Can't nobody rise from the dead and be a devil at the same time? Oh, come on and say amen. So when they talk about you, when they talk to those same people, the same people will come back to them and say, I thought you said they wasn't no good. But how is it that God is blessing our preacher this side over here? How is it that God is healing them? I thought you said that they were devilish. But how is it that God blessed their house and their children preaching this house? I thought you said they wasn't going to make it. I thought you said they wouldn't be here today. But I'm so glad to say that I'm on my way. Anybody in here know that he'll make it way? He'll make a way for you where there seem to be no way. Somebody shout glory. Hallelujah. And all he asks us to do is serve him. All he asks us to do is press our way. Anybody here pressing? But let me tell you something. I was about to preach this morning. He said, forget those things which are behind you. I want you to do me a favor. Stand on your feet, if you will, today. And I want you to do me one favor. He said, forgetting those things which are behind. Just take a look back. Some of you got to take a long look. But take a look back and say, all those things. Remember everything. I'm starting to forget it. Forget who lied on you. Forget who talked about you. Forget who didn't believe. Forget who let you down. Forget who inflicted the pain. Forget who did what they did. Forget all about it. Anybody want to forget? I forget they took my money and didn't pay me back. I forget how they talked about me. Call me everything but a child of God. I forget that in my hardest time, they didn't even check on me. Anybody ready to forget? He said, forget those things which are behind and reach. I'm ready to reach now. Wait a minute. You can't reach until you forget. That's why I told you to look back, because we ain't looking back no more. I ain't turning around. I won't turn back. I won't look back again. Come on and shout glory. I gotta look forward and I press forward. Anybody pressing? Come on, reach for it. I'm reaching for the prize of the high call that is in Christ. Where is the call? Is in Christ. I can't be in Christ and still be lying. I can't be in Christ and still, somebody say yes, be tipping and sipping. I can't be in Christ and not trust him. Somebody say yes, shout glory. Anybody reaching? I press. Anybody pressing toward the mark? Why are you pressing? I press because the devil pressing at me. So I'm pushing him out of the way. I had an enemy back here, but when I turned around, the devil thought he had me. But God strengthened me that I was able to push. Anybody pushing? Pray until something happens. I'm not giving up. Tell somebody. Say, I'm not giving up. Somebody felt like throwing in the towel, but I'm not giving up. I know I cried last night, but I'm not giving up. I know it's hard, but I'm not giving up. Look like the enemy came in like a flood, but don't give up, because the Spirit of God will lift up a standard. Anybody know it? If you know it, say yes. Say, I'm the one that I was down and out, but he lifted me. He picked me up, turned me around. Say yes in here. Glory be to God. Glory be to God. We got to do our reasonable service. What did Jesus do? He came down and served the people. Then he died. He served the spirits, went down to hell, preached to the captives,
came back to the grave. But on the third day, he got up with all power. Somebody say power. And guess what he did with that power? Gave it to you and he gave it to me. So don't let the enemy tell you that you're powerless. Let him know I'm powerful. I know you think that you're dealing with a weakling, but I got power. What kind of power? Not SWEPCO power. Say yeah. Not nuclear power, but Holy Ghost power. Somebody say Holy Ghost. What is Holy Ghost power? It's dynamite. It's power to blow up. I wish I had somebody. It's power to change whatever I touch. Somebody say yes. Do you have power to change your mess? Come on and say yes. Come on and shout glory. I came to tell you that you can change from being a victim to being a victimizer to become a victor. Somebody say yeah. Give him praise. Give him glory. I'm trying to go to my seat. But let me give you an example of the perfect will. It don't seem perfect, but it's the will of God. Joseph was born in Israel's only old age. And the Bible says that when Joseph was a boy, they took him and put him in a pit. They thought they would kill him. So he was going through all his life. They took him out of the pit, sold him to Ishmaelites. He went to Potiphar's house, became the head of the house. They lied on him. Me Too said that he tried to rape him. I wish I had somebody. Oh, glory.

0: because it took years. Somebody might say amen. It took from 18 years old till he got 30 years old before he saw what God had showed him a long time ago. So all I'm trying to tell you is that don't give up in the first 5 years. Don't you give up in the first 10 years. Just hold on. Hold on to God's unchanging hand. He'll pull you out of the pit and you might go to prison, but he'll pull you out of prison and he'll put you in a palace where nobody expected it. Say yeah. Say yes. Tell your neighbor, won't he pull you out? Won't he open doors? They ain't the doors you expect, but he'll open doors then shut in your face. Won't God do it? Say, won't he, will he? Will he, won't he? Let me tell you what's important. That when God do it, you got to watch how you act to the people that put you in there. What did Joseph do? Joseph had been changed. They didn't even recognize him. But here they were, bowed down to Joseph, like God said. And the Bible says that Joseph started to cry, told everybody to leave, wiped off his makeup, and said, look who I am. I'm the same Joseph that you put in the pit, that you wanted to kill. I wish I had somebody. He said, but I ain't gonna be even. He said, God did it. What you did for bad, God meant it for good. Anybody in the house, tell your enemies, I know you're looking for bad, but God gets the glory. Say yes. I know you thought it was over, but it ain't over till God says it's over. Somebody shout glory. He'll fix you up. I'm just crazy enough. I'm just foolish enough and ridiculous enough to believe that God will. Anybody know he will? Somebody say yes. Tell somebody, I may not know three things. I may not know two things, but one thing I know. I know he's all right. Is he all right? Won't he do it? Yes, he will. Say yeah. Say yeah. Say yeah. When we do our reasonable service, we'll know his will. Joseph knew the will of God. That's our example today. He knew the will. He had been through it. He had been through it. His own family. Own family. Didn't believe his dream that God gave him. God gave it to him. Own family. Then his cousins sold him into slavery. Y'all don't hear me. His cousins. His brothers wanted to kill him. His cousins sold him into slavery. The lady he worked for lied on him. Went to jail. The people who he helped in jail, the one that he helped, forgot about him. But God will remember you. When people forget you, God will remember. He knows what he said about you. God knows what he said about you. Now, this is for somebody. Why do you keep worrying about what they said about you? I want to know what God said about me. So I need to get in his presence. Present myself. Lord, use me. Whatever you're doing in this season, don't do it without me. Whatever you want to do, God. And when you get to that place, He began to reveal to you his will. Until you get to that place, you'll be guessing at what God wants for you. And you'll be more into what you want from God rather than what God wants from you. Let me just tell you this. Whatever you got planned in your mind, whatever God got is far greater. However you think it's supposed to happen, the way God wants it to happen is far greater than what you can imagine. And I found out something about God just for somebody else. You know, these are words that's just dropping in my spirit. God don't have to ask your permission, nor do he need your prayer for to bless you. I know you thought you had to pray for God bless you. No, you know what? When he loves you, he blesses you anyway. Pending your relationship with him. Church, if you've been a good bride, a good wife to Christ, any good wife deserves some spontaneous blessings. Y'all hear me? God wants to bless us. Can we position ourselves to receive the blessing? Or will we just keep letting the devil in our mind tell us we ain't worthy? If he keep telling us that it's not going to happen, it's going to take too long, we get impatient, we can't wait. We don't want to struggle. But even if we struggle, know that God is with us. We don't want to struggle. But there is no great achievement that doesn't come with a struggle. Everything that comes easy and free, you have to look. You know, how they call you and say, you just want a trip. Free trip. And it's not. You got to do something else. You got to give them something to get it. Don't trust that. But when God does it, all it costs is your dedication. All you got to say is, I ain't turning back. I surrender. God, I come out with my hands up. And I surrender to you. All that you want to do in my life, do it. Now, having said that, Abraham, you might have to be willing to sacrifice the thing that you love the most. Are you willing to sacrifice the thing that you love the most to show God that my relationship with you is more important than the thing? And look, and he might have blessed you with it. But Lord, I ain't putting it before you. It brings you joy. Isaac's name meant laughter, meaning it brought him joy, made him laugh. It might bring you joy, but will you give it up for God? Will you?
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4: From the book of Acts, chapter 12, if you will. And I want to commence reading at verse 20. Acts chapter 12, beginning at verse 20. And Herod was highly displeased with them of Tyre and Sidon. But they came with one accord to him, and having made Blastus, the king's chamberlain, their friend, desired peace because their country was nourished by the king's country. And upon a set day, Herod, arrayed in royal apparel, sat upon his throne and made an oration unto them. And the people gave a shout, saying, "It is the voice of a God and not of a man." And immediately the angel of the Lord smote him, because he gave not God the glory. And he was eaten of worms and gave up the ghost. Yeah. But the word of God grew and multiplied. May the Lord add a blessing to the reading of his holy word. For just a little while, want to speak from the subject. Make no mistake about it, God's got the last word. Make no mistake about it, God's got the last word. My brothers and sisters, this is encouraging for the believer, for the child of God, to understand God's power and God's position throughout our problems and throughout our experiences, how God allows some things to happen in our lives, what the devil has designed and developed for evil, God has the power to turn it out for our good. This is a classic case of that example. And when we look at the text and recognize why Herod is upset and highly displeased, because he had found out how he could please the Jews and bring somewhat of a bit of peace in his kingdom for torturing and tormenting the people who were called the children or the people of the way, meaning Christians or those who followed after Christ. If you begin in this word at the first verse, if you begin there, you will see that the story says, "Now about that time, Herod the king stretched forth his hands to vex certain of the church." It was his desire. He was already geared up, purposed, and planned to vex, to bring into aggravation and agitation the saints of God, the people of God, because he recognized that that conflict between the Christians and the Jews was something that he himself could use to his advantage. And so to do this, he had purposed in his heart he was going to mess with church folk. Now listen at this, because the word says in verse 2, "And he killed James, the brother of John, with the sword." But look at what verse 3 says. "And because he saw it pleased" who?
5: The Jews.
4: "The Jews. He proceeded further to take Peter also. Then were the days of unleavened bread. And when he had apprehended him, he put him in prison and delivered him to four quaternions of soldiers to keep him." That was 16 soldiers, four groups of four men to watch one man, intending after Easter to bring him forth to the people. He had made a spectacle of Christians, tormenting them, torturing them, and then ultimately killing them, because he saw again that it brought some kind of sick joy to those who were again part of his kingdom, but who were not really for his kingdom, speaking of the Jews. And so this was his desire to keep peace by pitting one against the other. And the greater number, which were the Jews, were the people that he was trying to satisfy. Oh, my brothers and sisters, don't let the crowds fool you. Don't let the numbers dictate who you are loyal to and who your allegiance to. He wanted to satisfy the greatest number, but he didn't know that they did not have the greatest authority. He wanted to get the people who seemingly were the ones who could have caused him more trouble, but he picked on a group of people who had given their heart and their lives, their allegiance, and all of the essence of who they were to a man called Jesus. And they were not ashamed to stand in the authority of that word, being led now by the Spirit of the Lord, doing great exploits in the name of Jesus Christ. They are now making such a difference that the king, along with the Jews, are trying to silence them and then ultimately destroys them. And so when they take Peter, after having taken James and killed him, and they rejoice, Herod said, I think I'm on to something here now. And he gets Peter, and he gets him into prison. And after apprehending him, he makes sure that he's well secure with 16 guards. Listen at this word. The Bible says in verse 5, Peter therefore was kept in prison. Yes, but prayer, somebody say prayer. Prayer was made without ceasing of the church unto God for him. When the word came out, man, they've killed James. And now the word is that they've got Peter locked in jail. After Easter, they're planning to kill Peter also. Somebody don't know who it was, said, listen, it's prayer time. The old folk used to say, I want the praying part of the church. I wish I had a witness here. I think we need to form a prayer chain, a 24-hour prayer chain. Somebody ought to always be praying until God brings this situation to a wonderful resolve, meaning Peter being set free and Herod not being able to call or follow through with the commandment that he had given. So the church went into prayer. Let's look at the story, my brothers and sisters, because I do believe you got some folk who pray and don't believe their prayers are going to be answered. I believe there are some people who know God can and he will and he's able, but they are not sure that their faith aligns enough with him to do it in their lives. Look at this word again. The Bible says, again, and when Herod would have brought him forth the same night, Peter was sleeping. Now I got to pause right there. Peter is put in jail and he knows the plans of Herod are to kill him and others like him. And the plan is that after Easter celebration is over, he's going to throw a big party and Peter is going to be the one that they're going to celebrate his death. And so he knows this and he's in prison, but he is not upset. The record is he was in prison sleeping. Can I tell you, when you got the peace of God with you, you can sleep anywhere. I hear some folks say, I can't sleep in a car. I can't sleep on a plane. I can't sleep. But I gotta tell you, when you got the peace of God in your life, you can sleep in the midst of some hellions all around you. Peter was in prison, sleep. Listen, look at his faith in God. Peter no doubt had already prayed and put it in the hands of the Lord and said, Lord, since you're going to be up all night, ain't no sense in me staying up. I'm going to go to sleep. I know you're going to handle this. He ain't worried about nothing. He's asleep. Look at the text. The Bible says Peter was sleeping. ING. All night long. Sleeping. Between two. That must have been an uncomfortable place. Because he's not stretched out by himself. One guard is chained on this arm. Another guard is chained on this arm. But Peter there. Knocked out between both of them.

cast thy garment about thee and follow me. Now, the record was Peter was sleeping, didn't say nothing about the gods at that time. But it's clear when God sent the angel to release Peter, the angel had undoubtedly put them in a supernatural sleep. And he releases the chains off of Peter immediately, and he's having a conversation with Peter, and nobody hears him but Peter. They should have heard the chains fall off. I mean, if they're going to take a nap, it should have been a cat nap. Yeah. Every movement of the chain should have made one of them look over at and see what's going on here. And here the angel walks in and has a conversation with Peter and tells him all of these things. And the two men are sitting there sleeping while the angel is directing Peter in that they are about to do. Look at what verse 9 says. And he went out and followed him, and wist not that it was true which was done by the angel, but thought he saw a vision. Peter's like, man, that's some good sleep. Man, you know I'm dreaming that the angel done come here with all these 16 gods and just walk in here and just tell me to get on up, chains fall off me, tell me, put my sandals on, throw my clothes on, we about to get on up out of here. And I'm like, that's good. I don't believe this is true, but it's a good vision. And he finds out that it is real. Verse 10 says, when they were past the first and the second ward. Now listen, he wasn't out of harm's way when they walked out of the inner chambers of the prison. He had a little more to go, and he walks through all of them by the aid of the angel. Listen at this. The word says, they came unto the iron gate that leadeth unto the city, which opened it to them of his own accord. I keep telling y'all, all the stuff we got modern day follows after the word. Now you talk about an automatic gate. It's in the text right here. Look at what the word says. They came unto the iron gate that leadeth unto the city, which opened it to them of his own accord. I mean, it just says, you know, when you go to these stores, down the doors just finds you in the sense of path. And when it finds you in the sense of path, it automatically just opens up. Listen, the gate didn't open until Peter got close enough to go out of it. And I'm trying to tell somebody something. I don't care what your situation is. You can hope, you can pray, you can think, you can feel. But until you get to the point where you walk by faith and know that God's going to do what he said he's going to do, he could not be delivered until he had gotten past the gate. And there were no guards at the gate. The gate was just locked. But here, when God tells you something and you believe God, he believed the angel. Notice he didn't ask the angel anything. He just followed the angel. And the angel led him to the gate, and the gate automatically opened to let him out, not to let him in. And listen at this word. Verse again, 11 says, let me finish verse 10. When they were past the first and the second ward, they came unto the iron gate that leadeth unto the city, which opened to them of his own accord. And they went out and passed on through one street, and forthwith the angel departed from him. Now the angel's assignment was simply to go into prison and get Peter out. He received his assignment from God. He said, I know for man this looked like a mission impossible, but you can do that. This is your assignment. You want to get Peter out of jail because I've been called on by the church to release him. So angel, because the church folk are still praying, and they're not going to stop calling me till I let Peter go. So you get on down there tonight. While they were still praying, according to Jeremiah, God answered their prayer, sent the angel down, got Peter out. His assignment was not to bring him to the house. It was to get him out of jail. Once he got him out of jail, he said, all right, Pete, my mission is complete here. You know where to go. Peter goes on to the house where they are praying inside for him. Let's finish reading the text because I want you to see it in the word. The Bible says in verse 11, and when Peter was come to himself, he said, now

0: know of a surety that the Lord hath sent his. And I know I'm not dreaming now. I know where I am and I'm free. Thank God I'm free. Tomorrow this time I could have been dead, sleeping in my grave, but the Lord saw fit to save me, and he knew of a surety it was the angel of the Lord. Listen at the text. The Bible says when Peter got to that place, the angel departed from him, and he says with this declaration, I know of a surety that the Lord had sent his angel and had delivered me out of the hand of Herod and from all the expectation of the people of the Jews. Can I tell you, can't nobody but the Lord save you? Yes, sir. Can't nobody but the Lord deliver you. Can't nobody but the Lord foil the plan, spoil the plan, stop the plan of Satan that's already been issued against you. Don't you know when you woke up this morning, the angels of the enemy, the dark angels, had their assignment to mess you up, take you out, do something to you. But God sent some angels to intercept your court. And the only reason why you're still here and they have not overtaken your course is because God stepped in and spoiled what the enemy was trying to do. Don't you think it's been your goodness and your good works and all that you think you are? It's by the grace of God that we are here in his house. Oh, listen at this, my brothers and sisters, because I want you to see this word. The Bible says, verse 12, and when he had considered the thing, he came to the house of Mary, the mother of John Mark, whose surname was Mark, where many were gathered together doing what? Praying. They see, that comes a time when you don't need to meet, you need to pray. You want God to change some things you can't change. You need to get together as a body in Christ and pray a prayer to God that says, God, I know if anybody can, you can. And we're trusting you to make a difference. And they were praying. Listen at this. Believing God that he was going to deliver Peter and that he would not be killed by Herod like James was killed. And the Bible says this. Verse 13, and as Peter knocked at the door of the gate, a damsel came to hearken named Rhoda. And when she knew Peter's voice, she opened not the gate for gladness. Now sometime you need to control your happiness. She got so happy she left the man outside. Now, don't get that happy. Sometimes you don't need to get too happy because you mess up things. Listen at this word now. He was knocking at the door and she left him outside for gladness, but ran in and told how Peter stood before the gate. And they said unto her, thou art mad. Exactly. Crazy. Taking leave of her senses. Temporarily insane. No, Peter is in jail, baby. We're praying for God to release him. He's not at the door. Okay, now she was so glad, listen at this now, that she appeared to be mad. You know how some of the people, when you can't tell whether they're laughing or crying, they break up. And you're wondering if they're laughing or they're crying. You don't know whether to laugh or cry. We're like, what is going on with this person? So they thought she had taken temporary leave of her senses and that she knew they were praying for Peter, but that was not Peter at the door. They thought, again, she was mad. But notice what the word says. Now, but she constantly affirmed that it was even so. Then said they, it is his angel. It's a likeness of him. It's all right. Rhoda, let me tell you what's going on. God's going to do this thing. But he sent his angel to tell him that he's on the way. You know, isn't it amazing how church folk can come up with their own conclusions of how God works stuff out? It ain't really Peter. It's his angel. I ain't never heard nothing like that in all my days. Now listen at this. But what they were literally saying was, I know it's going to happen because the angel is the one who was the forerunner to tell us, keep on praying, it's about to happen. And that was their attitude and their conviction about what the young woman had said. Notice again what the word says, and I like this. Verse 16, but Peter continued knocking. Yes, sir. And when they had opened the door and saw him, they were astonished. She kept on talking and Peter kept on knocking. And it wasn't until they heard the knock that they realized someone is outside the door. Now notice she heard Peter's voice. Peter was saying, it's me. And so she didn't really see him and know him of that fact. And so she just knew his voice and left him outside and ran and told them. And now they come back because Peter is still knocking at the door. So they come in and they open the door and they are astonished. Now they're astonished with disbelief. But they were the ones just got through praying, Lord, set Peter free. Deliver him. Don't let Herod kill him. They're praying the prayer. They see him and are astonished. My question to you is, why are you praying if you don't believe what you're praying is going to come true? You ought not be shocked when God answers your prayer if you're praying a faithful prayer. Oh, you may be astonished at how quick he answers your prayer. Because Jeremiah said, while you yet call him, he'll answer you. If you're going to be astonished about anything, it ought to be, Lord, I didn't know you were going to come that quick. They hadn't even said amen. Y'all didn't get that, did you? Prayer meeting for Peter was still going on. They had not concluded the prayer, and God answered the prayer while they were yet praying. Have you ever had an experience while you were talking to the Lord? The Lord worked out your situation. The Lord answered your prayer. The Lord made it happen. The Lord opened that door. The Lord picked you up. The Lord delivered. Have you ever had that experience that he can come so quickly you don't even get to say amen? Listen. The word of the Lord says, but Peter continued knocking, and when they had opened the door and saw him, they were astonished. But he, beckoning unto them with the hand to hold their peace, declared unto them how the Lord had brought him out of the prison. How? Who did it?
1: The Lord.
0: Listen, the Lord might use other entities, powers, personalities, but you can't give his glory to nobody else but the Lord. Delivered him out. He might put you in contact with some people who's got some connections and work through the bureaucratic red tape, but it wasn't the person, it was God. You might go to some man and tell him about your problem, but God is the one with the favor and the grace who can touch other folk, who can touch other folk, who can touch other folk, who touch you. But you got to know it was nobody but the Lord. Is telling the story and he's giving God the glory for release. It wasn't an angel who did it on his own. He was on assignment from the Lord to get Peter free and out of prison. Oh, my brothers and sisters, listen to me, because God's sending an angel to some of you to get you out of the prison experience that you are in. Don't be amazed. Somebody is praying for you to get some deliverance in an area that you might be bound in right now. God is your deliverer. Listen at this word. Listen. The Bible says, but he, beckoning unto them with the hand to hold their peace, declared unto them how the Lord had brought him out of the prison. And he said, go show these things unto James and to the brethren. And he departed and went into another place. Now, as soon as it was day, there was no small stir among the soldiers. What was become of Peter? Every one of them started blaming the other one. The two guards on either side of them started saying, "Man, I told you I was going to close my eyes for a few minutes. You were supposed to keep yours open. Well, man, you slept longer than your time. I got sleepy. I don't know what happened." And then the guards outside of the door, they then were talking about, "Well, even if he got loose inside, how did he get past you all?" And then the other ones got past the second one. "Well, how did he get past you all?" And then the next one, "How did he get past?" Are y'all hearing me here? And so everybody started blaming everybody. Isn't it like that? God can move so supernaturally that you can't explain how he does what he does. All you know when it's all over with is God stepped in and did what only God could do. And they had no explanation for how Peter walked out of, he ain't run out of jail. I wish I had somebody here. He didn't disguise himself and got out of jail. Peter got up like a natural man and put on his clothes and his shoes, and an angel walked before him and Peter walked right behind him. He walked straight up out of jail by the power of God, and nobody could explain it.
2: 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Pray for this ministry, partner with this ministry, and tell others about this ministry. 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

How many of y'all know when the scripture says, be not weary in well-doing, for in due season we'll reap if we faint not? Let me share this with you. The reason why Paul wrote that, because I understand something. As believers, we don't get weary of the work, but sometimes we get weary in the work. And when you're working for God, he didn't say you will never get tired. Amen. But I want to encourage you tonight. I've come here tonight. My assignment tonight is to encourage you. Is to let you know in the midst of everything that you're going through, you got to learn how to press your way through. You got to push right through it. The blessing is in the pressing. And when you learn how to press, there's no secret what God can do. I ain't talking about something I heard. I'm talking about something I know. I've had the press. Yes, I'm a young man, but let me tell you, some young folk go through stuff too. We got to learn how to press our way. Listen to this song. The song says this.

0: Hey, what's up? This is Toby Mack with a salute to Old Testament Jesus freaks taken from the New Testament book of Hebrews. In chapter 11, we read, "How much more do we need to say? It would take too long to recount the stories of faith of Gideon, Barak, Samson, Jephthah, David, Samuel, and all the prophets. By faith, these people overthrew kingdoms, ruled with justice, and received what God had promised them. They shut the mouths of lions and escaped death by the edge of the sword. Their weakness was turned to strength. They became strong in battle and put whole armies to flight." Maybe we should write that formula on our hearts. Weakness turned to strength through faith.
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0: Central Louisiana, it's time to celebrate freedom, culture, unity, and community. It's the 34th annual Juneteenth celebration, June 6th through the 19th. The festivities kick off Friday, June 5th with Sister to Sister at Mount Zion Baptist Church, featuring guest speaker Connie Cooper. Then, the Empowerment Summit on June 9th and the Unity Leadership Rollout on June 16th. 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And don't miss live performances at the Alexandria Riverfront featuring Soul Grooves, Slack and Friends, David Sylvester, and Lil Nathan. 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
3: Central Louisiana, it's time to celebrate freedom, culture, unity, and community. 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And don't miss live performances at the Alexandria Riverfront featuring Soul Grooves, Slack and Friends, David Sylvester, and Lil Nathan. 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

0: Central Louisiana, it's time to celebrate freedom, culture, unity, and community. It's the 34th annual Juneteenth celebration, June 6th through the 19th. The festivities kick off Friday, June 5th with Sister to Sister at Mount Zion Baptist Church, featuring guest speaker Connie Cooper. Then, the Empowerment Summit on June 9th and the Unity Leadership Rollout on June 16th. 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And don't miss live performances at the Alexandria Riverfront featuring Soul Grooves, Slack and Friends, David Sylvester, and Lil Nathan. 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

0: 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Central Louisiana Juneteenth is hosting its 34th annual celebration from June 6th through 19th. This family-friendly event celebrates cultural heritage and history. Join us. We have something for the whole family. 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We're looking for youth choirs. 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

0: 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Central Louisiana Juneteenth is hosting its 34th annual celebration from June the 6th to June the 19th. 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

0: Central Louisiana Juneteenth is hosting its 34th annual celebration from June 6th through June 19th. This family-friendly event celebrates cultural heritage and history. 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We have something for the whole family. 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Let's do this together. 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
4: 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It's the 34th annual Juneteenth celebration, June 6th through the 19th. The festivities kick off Friday, June 5th, with Sister to Sister at Mount Zion Baptist Church, featuring guest speaker Connie Cooper. Then, the Empowerment Summit on June 9th and the Unity Leadership Rollout on June 16th. 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And don't miss live performances at the Alexandria Riverfront featuring Soul Grooves, Slack and Friends, David Sylvester, and Lil Nathan. 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

0: 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The hours of operation is from 9 a.m. to 6 p.m. Monday through Saturday. 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That's Wipe It Good Detail Shop, 2204 Lee Street in Alexandria.
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0: Central Louisiana, it's time to celebrate freedom, culture, unity, and community. 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The festivities kick off Friday, June 5th with Sister to Sister at Mount Zion Baptist Church, featuring guest speaker Connie Cooper. Then, the Empowerment Summit on June 9th and the Unity Leadership Rollout on June 16th. 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And don't miss live performances at the Alexandria Riverfront featuring Soul Grooves, Slack and Friends, David Sylvester, and Lil Nathan. 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
1: Central Louisiana, it's time to celebrate freedom, culture, unity, and community. 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

0: Central Louisiana, it's time to celebrate freedom, culture, unity, and community. It's the 34th annual Juneteenth celebration, June 6th through the 19th. The festivities kick off Friday, June 5th with Sister to Sister at Mount Zion Baptist Church, featuring guest speaker Connie Cooper. Then, the Empowerment Summit on June 9th and the Unity Leadership Rollout on June 16th. 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And don't miss live performances at the Alexandria Riverfront featuring Soul Grooves, Slack and Friends, David Sylvester, and Lil Nathan. 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

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Weather-wise for tonight, check it out. Clear skies. We're around 62. Tomorrow, sunny. High 89. Currently right now, we're at 86. Let's go back.

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0: KAYTKQJO, the station for every generation. If you're not thumping it, you're not bumping it. 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Keep it locked. We've got more of your favorites coming your way next hour. Also reminding you, keep it here on your radio tonight, 9 o'clock. 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